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1: Mm. 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We appreciate it. See you next Monday.
0: All right. Have a good week. 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

0: Can we sneak one more in, Renee? I feel like that one's pretty obvious. So we got another?
1: I do have another.
0: Okay, let's do it.
1: All right.
2: This is not the Knicks.
1: No. Well, oh, Knicks in five, right? This one's more up my alley. But 4 more years is what the United States men's national team is going to get from Mauricio Pochettino. Mm-hmm. Despite the reported springtime flirtations with AC Milan, despite the bitterly disappointing round of 16 exit at the hands of Belgium, Pochettino has signed on to remain the men's national team head coach through the 2030 FIFA World Cup. Mia, we worked on the show actually, in which
0: the U.S. was defeated by Belgium. Yep,
1: annihilated by Belgium.
0: Yes,
1: so,
0: yes.
1: Mia, big deal, not a big deal. U.S. Men's national team securing Mauricio Pochettino.
0: It's a big deal because it's continuity of the message from the top. It's continuity for a team that, while it's not as young as it was at the 2022 World Cup, it is still among the younger teams, we'll call it, on an international stage, Amber and Renee. So yes, it's a big deal because I do think that if this is the direction that the powers that be, Cindy Parlow and friends at the U.S. Soccer Federation, believe is best for the men's national team, you absolutely have to keep the voice the same.
2: Yeah, I mean, listen, I know that he became a huge star for this country during this World Cup, and we all remember the moments and him out there and the song Country Roads and all that stuff that defined this World Cup. The reality is this team really didn't get any further this World Cup when you consider the expanded World Cup than it had before. And so there's, I guess, two ways to look at this. Did you want him to come back when you feel like they should have been taking another step? But to your point, how do you expect the development if there is no continuity? And he was beloved during the run, and he really did seem to really embrace this team and this country. So it's a big deal. I'm not enough of a soccer expert to tell you if it was the right deal, but certainly it is a very big deal.
0: Amen to that.
2: And I mean, the fact that also he did get interest from these, you know, and he continues to all the time get it
0: from the smart soccer people, from the non-soccer casual people. Yes.
2: Yeah, like if the Premier League's looking at you and stuff, like, all right, let's go. Just, I think maybe we got something.
1: Just
2: here.
1: Help us improve. That's it. Round of 16 is fine. Just get over that hump.
2: You just need to get, like, just one more step and we'll all be happy. But he didn't get us to that next step. Nevertheless, maybe next time's a charm. 4 more years. Here we go. Coming up next here, though, on Amber and Ian, Mia O'Brien filling in for Ian tonight. The biggest winner of the Major League Baseball trade deadline. We'll revisit that right here on ESPN Radio.
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0: awful of a trade Luka for AD was.
1: I can't think of a worse trade in sports history. Like, I just really cannot think of a worse trade.
2: You think this is the worst trade than Babe Ruth for money?
1: Yes, it is the worst trade. I don't even know what you got for Babe Ruth. I don't even know what the Babe Ruth
0: trade
1: was.
0: I don't even know who
1: was.
0: Babe Ruth really is. I think he's a fictional character. I think he's like Bigfoot, where everyone talks about how Bigfoot was this great creature. He was so big and dominating, and oh my gosh, and there's been footprints seen. Has anyone ever seen Dude? Has anyone ever seen Dude? Nobody's ever seen him. He's a fictional character.
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0: I've been on that island by myself when it comes to Babe Ruth, Bigfoot, and others. 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Definitely check them out. Apparently, Emmett, I'm no longer on that island by myself when it comes to Babe Ruth. And you said it before, you believe Babe Ruth was a real player. You just don't believe everything that they say he did and the way that he did it.
4: Bro, they credit Babe Ruth with the longest home run in Major League Baseball history. In 1921, they claim he hit a ball 575 feet. Listen.
0: I want to know who was tracking it back at 21.
4: First of all, let's start there. All right, we can start there. I'm sure they didn't have a tape measure that long. Did they walk it off is my first question. And then second of all, they weren't lifting weights. They were smoking cigarettes and drinking beer in the dugout. Meanwhile, you had Mark McGwire roided out of his mind, and he couldn't hit a ball that far. But you want me to believe in the dead ball era that Babe Ruth hit one almost 600 feet? Man, get out of here.
0: Man, he had that old man strike, man. He didn't have to worry about hitting the weight room and all that. He just had that natural, I've been – yeah, I got that country strength, right? He's country strong. You're not buying that?
4: I know what happened. He hit a ball about 415 feet, and people were like, whoa, that was 575 feet. And the legend grew. Because there's no way. No one's ever hit a ball 575 feet with a metal bat.
0: Yeah, that's a good point. That is a good point. Well, as much as we might talk about, was Babe Ruth real? Was he not real? Pete Crow Armstrong, Cubs outfielder, fantastic young player, was part of the Let's Be Honest with Kristen Cavallari podcast and had his thoughts on his unpopular opinion that he has. Check it out.
5: Babe Ruth never existed is one that I like.
6: Oh, my God.
7: Really? He never existed.
5: I heard some pitcher with the Mariners, what's his name? Salcedo? You remember him?
7: Salcedo, yeah, lefty.
5: I think he did some podcast on Zoom when he was like going down the rabbit hole with somebody about how Babe Ruth never existed. I was like, dude, that's awesome. Like,
8: wow. So you're going to double down right now?
5: Well, it's like we always talk about how like the game's evolving and like people might as well have been like underhanding the ball to that guy. And he's regarded still as one of the best players ever. And you might as well dive further into it and be like, well, maybe he just never existed.
8: I love it.
0: That's so awesome. See?
4: Hey.
0: I'm not the only one who thinks that there's a chance.
4: Yeah, I don't think there's a chance, but I do think there's a legend that grows.
0: Have you ever seen Babe Ruth?
4: I've seen a picture of him.
0: Okay.
4: I've seen a picture.
0: Have you ever seen, I mean, I know
4: I
0: we've
4: wasn't
0: seen,
4: alive
0: we've
4: in
0: seen,
4: 1920.
0: So. I know, but we've seen videos of him at bat and him running, look like he's in fast forward and all that.
4: Yeah,
0: like,
4: right,
0: I've seen that, but I haven't seen no real game. I haven't, you know what I mean? I've just seen what's.
4: I don't know if they were on TV back then. Like, I feel you.
0: That's what I'm saying. Like, I don't, how do I know? Right? I mean, I
4: so
0: can,
4: did Wilt drop 100?
0: I don't know.
4: Okay. All right.
0: I mean, I wasn't there.
4: Right, I'm just checking the consistency.
0: Who knows that? There's so many different things from back in the day that we don't really know.
4: But to his point, they weren't worried about velo and spin rate and right. all of that. Like, the guys weren't throwing like Mizorowski right. is. That wasn't happening. And nobody, and I mean nobody, was hitting the ball 500 and nothing feet back then. If, I don't care how country strong you were, if you build your own house with your bare hands.
0: He was throwing hay bales around. I thought you knew.
4: Man, I don't care about none of that. He was not hitting the ball 500 anything feet. They just weren't.
0: I love it. I love it. I love the fact that he leaned into it and he said, hey, you know, I don't even know if that guy really ever existed. Right?
4: I
0: and
4: feel it.
0: And it could be a really good, it could be a really good wise tale. Like, it could be a really good story. They could have found a guy from back in the day and said, you know what? He looks like a guy who would look like a Babe Ruth. Let's just go ahead and create mm-hmm. this fictional character, and he's going to be the most dominant baseball player until if the game evolves and some real dominant baseball players come around. I mean, it could be as simple as that. They did it with Bigfoot. Who else have they done it with?
4: The Loch Ness Monster, right?
0: There you go. See? People,
4: yeah, they did it with that. While I don't necessarily agree, I understand everybody has their thing that they're skeptical of. I don't believe in ninjas. Right? I don't believe that ninjas, the way that they're portrayed on TV,
0: I'm so done with you. And it's not because of what you're saying. It's because of what you're saying.
4: Right.
0: I'm just like, in my mind, right now, someone's going to hit us on social media at EagleD80, at ESPN Radio, at your boy Q254, and be like, see, I knew that about Emmett. Emmett don't like no ninjas.
4: I believe they existed, but not the way they're portrayed in movies. So I get it. I can't be upset when somebody is skeptical when it comes to something.
0: So I gotta keep going. I'm sorry. What? how are ninjas portrayed?
4: All right, so listen. So you know how ninjas, they're like dressed in all black.
0: Yeah, and they got
4: their right, like that's... No, ninjas were basically CIA agents for the government back in the day. And you can't convince me that they ran and threw smoke bombs and then killed four people with a star and jumped out. Like, if anything, you're going to draw attention to yourself dressed like that. Like, there's no way that they were the way they portray, like the foot soldiers and Ninja
0: Turtles. Could they get them with their karate skills?
2: But the ninjas you're thinking of, Emmett, were in 12th century Japan.
4: They didn't exist, is what I'm saying. That's what. Were you there
2: in 12th century Japan?
4: I'm skeptical, though. I wasn't, but I'm very, very skeptical. So ninjas, as in spies, existed. I'm acknowledging that. But when we see them in movies, where they, bro, you ever seen the grip on them shoes?
2: There's no grip. I think you're talking about two different things, though.
0: What about the karate guys that could just take you out, like Jackie Chan in Rush Hour?
4: Yeah, then he's super good at karate. And we will say, hey, he's a ninja because he's good at karate. But nah, man, to me, the ninjas that wear all black, cover their face, that wear slippers, basically. How you running on rooftops with slippers and not falling off? I don't believe it. I don't believe it at all. What is it that you don't believe?
0: I just want to open up this can of worms right. now. What is it that you don't believe in? 888-SAY-ESPN, 888-729-3776, at EGOLDIE80, at ESPN Radio. At your boy Q254. Emmett doesn't believe in ninjas. I don't believe in Baby Ruth or Babe Ruth. That's candy I was talking about. What don't you believe in? We'll take it to training camp next here on Game Night on ESPN Radio and the all-new ESPN app.
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22: ABC News, I'm Stephanie Officer. It appears President Trump's nominee for Attorney General Todd Blanche just may get the green light for confirmation after two GOP holdouts forced his hand, getting Blanche to write a pledge to stop the $1.8 billion taxpayer slush fund that would have paid out Trump's political allies, which include January 6th rioters. As fire crews look to take advantage of light winds and lower temps in eastern Washington state to fight several major wildfires that have destroyed at least 600 structures, some Spokane families have been allowed to return to find their homes in ashes. Lizzie Davis tearfully says they lost their family home they'd lived in for 18 years.
23: My dad had actually just finished paying off the house. Yeah, he worked really hard for that.
22: A U.S. deportation flight carrying 147 Venezuelan immigrants landed in Venezuela today. It's the first deportation flight since the deadly twin earthquakes there in June. This is ABC News.
24: Here's your Storm Team 20 forecast. Mainly clear tonight with a low of 63. Southeasterly winds around 5 miles per hour. Daytime highs approaching 87 tomorrow. Mainly clear skies. Lows around 67 tomorrow night. Upper 80s Wednesday with a slight chance of thunderstorms. Turning cooler Thursday with highs in the low 80s. Chance for storms continues. I'm meteorologist Laura Lockwood on Sports Radio 92.3 FM and 1450 AM. 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
9: Highlight courtesy of the USA Network, Kelsey Plum, newly acquired by the Phoenix Mercury in a trade. She scores 20 points in 20 minutes. The Mercury get the victory over the Sky 106 to 101. 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He's Emmett Golden. I'm Q Myers. Emmett, it's not a surprise that Kelsey Plum was traded from the Sparks. To me, it was a surprise that Kelsey Plum went from the Sparks to the Mercury, who now, after the victory tonight, are a half game behind the Sparks and multiple games behind the Mystics for the last playoff spot. I thought she was going to end up with a contender like the Valkyries, who are currently in the 3 spot in the WNBA rankings, but she ends up in Phoenix with the Mercury, a team that played in the finals against the Aces last year, got swept, and all of a sudden have a season like they're having now at 12-19.
10: Yeah, and they're 5.5 games out of the last playoff spot, and there's not a lot of games left either in the WNBA season. So it was strange on the Mercury side. Like, if you're the Sparks, who cares where you send a person? You just want to maximize the asset.
9: Right.
10: So I don't – like, them sending her to the Mercury, that didn't matter to me. But from the Mercury standpoint, maybe they feel like this was just an off year, or they feel like they can make a push to grab – grab that last playoff spot. I mean, I don't know if do you want that, because congratulations, right now you'll get the Minnesota Lynx, who right. are playing out of their mind. So maybe this is a move, you know, that they look at for next year, but it was strange to see that.
9: Well, she's a free agent at
10: the
9: end of the year. So to me, she has to sign a contract extension. Like, right. that's a must happen.
10: Right, right. You don't make this move unless you plan on paying
9: her.
10: I wouldn't.
9: Right, you know? Exactly. Well, and plus what you gave up. You gave up a first-round pick next year, Monique Mokanni, and a second-round draft choice in 2028. Like, that's a lot to give up for a rental player.
10: Oh, a whole lot. Yeah, especially when you're not in the playoffs.
9: Right.
10: You know, if you're the third seed and you're like, man, we really need something to slow down Asia Wilson or Nafisa Collier or whatever. Okay, I understand that for a rent-a-player giving up a lot, but when you're barely in the playoff picture, they're not in the playoffs right now.
9: No.
10: They're, you know, like I said, about 5.5 games out. That's a bold move. They have to plan on extending her, and I'm assuming paying her a pretty penny because, like you said, she'll be a free agent.
9: I'm assuming that they already have some kind of agreement that she's going to sign an extension because, again, without that, it just doesn't really make a whole lot of sense. The Mercury, as you mentioned, they're not in the playoff picture right now. They'd be the first team to miss the playoffs after making the finals the prior season since Mercury did it back in 2008.
10: Mm. That's so it's a wild. Thing for them, huh?
9: Right. Apparently. Four teams in WNBA history have missed the playoffs following a finals appearance, but the Mercury did it in 2008, and they could do it this year if they don't meet the, if they don't make the playoffs, if they don't go on this run. And Kelsey obviously is going to be part of that. She had a good debut, 20 points in 20 minutes. You can't get upset about that. Before the game, she actually met with the media and talked about a few different subjects, including the challenges of dealing with the midseason trade.
5: As far as midseason things go, at the end of the day, basketball's basketball. I think at the end of the day, you just rely on your habits. And, I've gotten to play for Nate, Team USA, and then I've also gotten to play with Ka and AT, at USA as well. And then I've competed against DB, Sammy, Mac for years. So, I feel very familiar. And I think at the end of the day, like, basketball's basketball. You go up, you throw it up, you go, you do what you do. Don't try to overcomplicate it. As far as long-term goes, I don't want to sound cliche, but I'm where my feet are. Last night it was in Portland. Two nights ago it was in Portland, and, now it's here. But that's why I'm a professional. I'm paid to play basketball at the highest level.
10: And when she says, that's why I'm a professional, I took it as that answer was professional.
9: Yeah.
10: Like she kind of stopped it before it was even asked because right. we were all like, what about next year? We were even saying it.
9: Yep.
10: And she kind of nipped that in the bud before anybody even asked. And to her point, she is just playing her game. She was 6 of 10 tonight, 3 of 5 from behind the arc, had 20 points. Like that's who Kelsey Plum is. She does her thing.
9: There is still something to be said about, a player added to a team. And we say midseason, it's more than midseason.
10: Yeah, two-thirds of the season is done.
9: I mean, for real. And so, you're still learning to, what these other players' tendencies are. And, oh, by the way, these are games that you have to have.
10: Mm-hmm.
9: There's no wiggle room. Like, you need to go on a 5-6-game winning streak. You know what I mean? Like,
10: yes.
9: You've got to put the pressure on the teams ahead of you right now to keep winning as well, or else you will be in the playoffs. And so that's what's difficult is the fact that she's joining a team that's not in the playoffs, and they literally have to go on a run. So basically, you got to be clicking on all cylinders. And look, I don't care how great a player you are, and she is a great player. Make no mistake about it. She was averaging, almost 24 points per game in 12 games that she played with the Sparks this season. So, she can light it up. We know that. But there's also something to be said about having some kind of team chemistry. And that's something that she's going to have to try to learn on the fly. While at the same time, the Mercury have to go on a winning streak.
10: And they're 4-6 in their last 10. And that's
9: exactly.
10: with a win tonight.
9: Right.
10: So, to put that, in perspective. So, they got to do it. I'm skeptical that they can get it accomplished. What do we say? Stranger things have happened. Yeah, but I'm not too confident about this one. I wouldn't be shocked in the offseason if we seen her sign a big contract and be there for the near future.
9: Yeah, I mean, I'm assuming that that's what's going to happen. She won't allude to that. She won't answer that, obviously, right now. But what was she thinking when she found out she was not headed to the Valkyries? She was headed to the Mercury.
5: To be honest, I when, you know, my agent called and said, you know, you're being traded to the Mercury, you know, I was like obviously in shock, but I think more than that, you know, being able to have a familiarity with coach and some of the players, I think brought, you know, a level of ease to it. And obviously like what they've done from afar, they were in the finals last year. You know, it's been a little bit of a tough road this season with injuries and things like that, and, you know, getting all their players on a roster, but, you know, there's still a chance. And so in my mind, that's what I'm thinking about is chipping away and winning games and, you know, fighting to get into the playoffs. And WNBA is crazy this year. Margin of error is extremely small. You really just got to get in. And then it's a 5-game series, make it shake. So that's really my focus, and that's really kind of what I'm thinking about.
10: Yeah, and that's all she can do in the situation that she is in at this moment is just focus on balling. And she can do that, you know. And also, she walks in the door with credibility, you right, know, on the floor for who she is and what she's done in this league. So I don't think it's, you know, a problem winning any teammates over. I'm sure they were like, we got who? You know, you yeah, traded no, for yeah. who? Okay, right. Yeah, let's go. So maybe this will inspire, you know, the other women. Maybe this will be that spark that they need. It's going to be tough. And like I said before, I am skeptical that they're going to be able to cross that finish line and make it to the playoffs. But maybe this is something that, you know, can get them going.
9: They've got 13 games left. That's it. Mm-hmm. They've got 2 games with Dallas, tough team. They've got a game with the Aces to close the season, tough. They got 2 with Atlanta, tough. Right? They got Washington, 3 with Washington. That's going to be huge because Washington's holding the last spot in the playoff right for the playoffs right now. Mm-hmm. So those 3 with Washington are going to be big. But they really they've got to go on a streak, man. They've really got to go. They've got to go on a run. Yes. Yeah. I mean, the win tonight, it has to be the start.
10: Right. Right. Now, if they put 3 in a row together, 4, then I could see the teams in front of them going, uh-oh.
9: Right.
10: And then there's some pressure on them. Because I don't suspect the Sparks are even trying to make the playoffs. You don't trade Kelsey if you are, you know. So I don't think they're worried about it. And if you're the Mystics, you're like, hey, we want to get as high in the standings as we can. They currently hold that last spot.
9: Yeah, Atlanta and Washington are going to be the real tough outs for the Mercury trying to get their way back into this thing. So we'll see if they're able to do that. What teams in Major League Baseball upgraded before the trade deadline? That's next on Game Night on ESPN Radio.
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9: Boston got busy before the MLB trade deadline. I'm Q Myers, the Red Sox. They acquired three-time All-Star catcher Adley Rutschman in a trade with the Baltimore Orioles, one of three moves baseball's hottest team made ahead of the trade deadline on Monday. They also added outfielder Eli White from the Braves and acquired left-handed reliever Eric Miller and minor league outfielder Carlos Gutierrez from the Giants. Boston was not the only division opponent that the Orioles did business with on Monday. Baltimore agreed to trade right-handed reliever Tyler Wells to the Tampa Bay Rays. Also, the Padres, they shored up their rotation at the trade deadline on Monday, acquiring left-hander Robbie Ray from the Giants and right-hander Casey Mize from the Tigers. NFL training camp update. Bears safety Kobe Bryant will be sidelined for 8 to 10 weeks after injuring his left knee during Monday's practice. Sources told ESPN's Adam Schefter, Bryant was injured during one-on-one drills in his first padded practice at training camp and expressed visible frustration before riding in the cart back into the facility. He hyperextended his knee and sustained a bone bruise and small fracture, but is not expected to need surgery to recover, sources told Schefter. Bryant was Chicago's marquee free agent addition this offseason after signing a three-year, $40 million contract. And in the WNBA, the Liberty defeated the Storm 95-83. Breonna Stewart at 24 points, 8 rebounds, and 6 assists. While the Aces, they topped the Dream 109-87. Jackie Young had a triple-double, 28 points, 11 boards, and 10 assists. And the Mercury, their first game with newly acquired Kelsey Plum, they defeated the Sky 106-101. Plum at 20 points in 20 minutes for Phoenix. For more scores and analysis, check out ESPN.com and the all-new ESPN app. Coming up, more on the Major League Baseball's trade deadline on game night with Emmett Golden and me, Q Myers, here on ESPN Radio.
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1: See? Founding fathers. That sounds very gangster to me. That sounds like he should be in New Jack City instead of Avengers.
0: I need that movie. I need to see Iron Man as Nino Brown.
1: Right? I'm Nino Brown, baby. I'm here to take care of my community.
0: Am I my brother's keeper?
1: Exactly.
0: Forest
1: keeper? Sure. See, this is how we get down on game night. He's Emmett Golden. I'm Q Myers. We show love to the ones that deserve it. We do it next year on ESPN Radio on the all-new ESPN app.
2: 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The 49ers are dealing with another season-ending injury. I'll tell you if losing another wide receiver will impact Brock Purdy this season. 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

0: don't hit the over? Is their head coach, who no one expected to be a head coach necessarily this year, Todd Monken, on the hot seat already before coaching a game? With multiple first-round picks next year in the Arch Manning draft?
1: How could you blame him, though, if he doesn't have a quarterback?
0: Well, the guy who owns the team is telling you, I expect to be over 5.5 wins. So if you're at 5 wins, which one Michelle Smallman would say, Todd Monken, coach of the year if you get this group to 5 wins, what the person that signs Todd Monken's checks is telling you is, I expect to get to at least 6. So if I'm channeling my inner producer Nuno, which is put every coach on the hot seat as many times as possible for as many different reasons, I think it is reasoned now and logical to say Jimmy Haslam just gave this team a number to surpass. And Michelle Smallman does not believe they could do it. All right, we got to talk about one NFL team coming up, and their head coach is going to be furious that we're actually talking about them. We'll get to that next. We're on Sportsmanlike, presented by Progressive Insurance.
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0: You know, I'm really big into dad rock and yacht rock. Huge into yacht rock. Shout out to Michael McDonald, incredible St. Louisan.
1: Is he from St. Louis?
2: Didn't know that.

0: McDonald?
1: Like you should brag about him more.
0: He's unbelievable.
1: That's why I just said you should brag about him more.
0: He has been the backbone of Yacht Rock and a contributor to some of the greatest bands and songs in history.
1: That is a bold statement by one Michelle Smallman, along with Courtney Cronin, and for Chris Canty today, Evan Cohen with you, here on Unsportsmanlike, presented by Progressive Insurance. You just made the statement that Michael McDonald is the backbone of Yacht Rock.
0: I stand by it.
1: I'm not saying you're wrong, but
0: Steely
1: that is
0: Dan,
1: as bold of a take
0: Doobie
1: as you've
0: Brothers,
1: ever given.
0: His solo career, he's been involved. I'm going to pull up just some of the songs that he's been a part of here.
2: What is Yacht Rock? I've never heard of this.
1: Oh,
2: genre.
1: Boy. She lives under the special teams rock
0: what?
1: Of the Bears.
0: What is Yacht Rock?
2: Yeah. I'm sorry, Evan. I don't have Evan Cohen money to be on yachts, but what
1: neither
2: is
1: do
2: yacht
1: I.
2: Rock?
1: I'm not on yachts besides Tom and I the other day in Miami. But okay. Other than that.
0: So imagine the songs you would listen to at the dentist's office, like soft rock.
1: It's that's like not a good sell.
0: It's
1: sell
0: like
1: it better,
0: 70s
1: please.
0: And 80s, like the jazzy rock type songs.
2: So why is it called Yacht Rock?
0: Because it's ideal to listen
1: she
0: to on a boat.
1: She gave the worst sell of anything I've ever
2: talk
1: heard
2: about
1: in
2: a dentist's
1: my entire
2: office,
1: life.
2: Michelle. I'm so confused.
0: No,
1: you don't start a sell by saying, imagine you're at the dentist's
0: I
1: office.
0: I love going to the dentist. This,
2: that
0: Courtney.
2: Is one person in the
0: listen
2: whole
0: to the
2: universe.
0: Dulcet tones of Michael McDonald.
1: This is Regulators.
0: That's Michael McDonald.
1: I know, but it's how I think. I can't hear that and not think Warren G, Nate Dogg above the rim on after NBA All-Star Saturday night with Leon. Dwayne
0: you've never heard this voice, Courtney?
2: No, I've heard. I just, no one has ever
0: iconic.
2: Used the phrase Yacht Rock around me.
1: What?
0: You're not hanging out with the right people.
2: Apparently
0: you need to really take stock of your friend group because who is not listening to Yacht Rock? It's summertime. It's Yacht Rock season.
1: Wow. Okay, now people.
0: An icon.
1: People are now Ferguson upset Moe. With this.
2: Why?
1: I don't know.
0: Who's upset?
1: Let me go to Twitter, at Upco Radio. Pete Towel tweets, Bobby Caldwell is the king of Yacht Rock.
0: Fine.
1: I mean, I'm just saying that
0: you. Agree to disagree.
1: You made a bold statement and you gave the single worst of anything. It's the kind of music when you're at the dentist's
0: office. Okay, first of all, I love going to the dentist. And I think the jams at the dentist's office sometimes add to the overall experience.
1: I get it. It's just a bad sell. It's a bad...
0: Am I weird that I like the dentist? Is that
1: no,
0: what you're trying
1: but it's
0: to tell
1: like,
0: me?
1: Hey, I got to tell you about this great night. You get arrested. Well, that doesn't sound like a great
0: the
1: night.
0: The dentist is not akin to getting
1: it's
0: arrested.
1: It's just starting something negatively.
2: I just
0: for
2: thought
0: me,
2: you were
0: going
2: to talk
0: experience.
2: About a boat. Like... What does the dentist and a yacht have to do with each other? Like, that's a non sequitur.
0: Only the radio stations.
3: Dentists have yachts. They're pretty rich.
0: Maybe that's where you should look for someone, Pat. Just go to the local dentist.
4: How did this become about Pat?
0: Well, because he's looking for someone with some money and a boat.
4: And he doesn't want to work. You're right about that.
1: So anybody that has DDS on a license plate is where Pat now needs to go.
0: Pat's going to a dental convention. He's been like, what's up?
1: Smallsy. You love, and I mean love, when it's non-real life, it's sports beefs.
0: Love them.
1: Okay.
0: Think we need more of them.
1: Are we starting to see one developing here? Maybe, possibly. Liam Cohen, Jaguars head coach, was on 1010 XL 92.5 FM in Jacksonville and had this to say about his squad, and this is why I said one head coach is going to be mad. We're talking about his squad. Here's what he had to say.
5: You don't have to make up.
6: Yeah.
5: Telling your players stuff.
1: Yeah,
5: you don't
1: right.
5: have to make up the fire. You don't have to make it up. It's given to us every day.
1: Yeah.
5: And it's like a welcome. It's a gift from the heavens. From the, you know, you just scroll. I just go pull on my phone, look at the NFL Network website, and just pop up here. And
7: any
5: I'm
7: column.
5: Curious if I see any photos or anything about the Jacksonville Jaguar. I think I'll just scroll right on through.
7: You keep going, yeah.
5: I think I'll see 40 pictures of Caleb Williams, and I won't see a single thing about any of our players. On here. And so it's beautiful. Because it's like, yeah, guys, this is great. Thanks.
6: The gift that keeps on giving.
5: I'm going to tell all these guys how much you all think they suck.
7: Yeah.
5: And we'll just keep going.
1: Name names. It wasn't just you don't see the Jaguars. It's I see 40 pictures of Caleb Williams.
0: Mm-hmm.
1: Caleb Williams, quarterback, Chicago Bears. His head coach, Ben Johnson, had this to say in response to what Liam Cohen had to say about his quarterback.
8: Well, we're the number one regression candidate, so I think we got plenty of motivation ourselves. We talked about Caleb in the past. He's used to handling a lot of attention, so I'm not worried about that.
1: Courtney, you cover the Bears every single day. You know the Bears special teamers. You don't know Yacht Rock. Is this even like a top two or three beef for Ben Johnson? Because Ben Johnson, I feel like, correct me if I'm wrong, has more NFL beefs right now than maybe anyone. Not rivalry. We're not talking about Steelers-Ravens. We're not talking about anybody in the NFC East.
0: What's he got, two?
2: He's got one.
0: Liam Cohen and Matt LaFleur?
1: Liam
2: Cohen's not a beef. What Ben Johnson said there was the perfect response to a question that was posed to him on Friday about what Liam Cohen said. Like, did you hear it? Are you upset about it? What's your response? Caleb Williams has been the story of the offseason. Got the cover of Madden. He's a top 10 quarterback, according to scouts, executives, and coaches, and Jeremy Fowler's poll that he does every summer. Caleb's coming off an 11-win season with his Bears team, and they won their playoff game. So, of course, the attention that's going to be lobbed onto this Bears team is going to be greater than that of a Jacksonville Jaguars team that has faces that haven't done anything throughout their career, if we're being honest about it, and namely looking at their quarterback in Trevor Lawrence. But I think Ben Johnson turned it internally and said, we have our own stuff to worry about. I'm not worried about what Liam Cohen's saying about my quarterback and the 40 photos he sees of him on NFL.com or whatever website he's looking at. I don't think it's a real beef. I don't think it is a beef at all. I think this is a head coach who had a good response that they are the number one regression candidate. How many times do we talk about all of the one-score games that they won last year and seeing history, that being a stat that doesn't transfer over, i.e. the Kansas City Chiefs last year? They have to fight against that. They have their own problems and their own battles to worry about without thinking about what Liam Cohen's saying about their players.
0: Ben Johnson is not one to shy away from saying the tough thing or the inflammatory thing. And I thought he actually threw some water on this fire with his response. And you ask, is Ben Johnson the king of beefs in the NFL? Shouldn't it be Liam Cohen? Do we not forget him going, he and Rob Saleh jawing at each other last season? Mm-hmm. And now he's publicly talking about Caleb Williams. If we're talking about the king of beefs, isn't it Liam Cohen more than Ben Johnson? Even though Ben Johnson very publicly trying to ignite the fire with the Packers last year.
1: December 6th in Chicago, Jaguars at the Bears. I'm now fascinated by this because I just thought of another guy who's the current king of beefs in the NFL.
0: Who?
1: Baker? Browns? Kevin Stefanski? And his own front office?
0: Pretty good.
1: 888-SAY-ESPN, 888-729-3776. Who is the current king of beefs in the NFL right now? Because Courtney, you can fight it. Ben Johnson is on that list, and so is Liam Cohen.
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15: From ABC News, I'm Sherry Preston. An arson arrest in the Spokane, Washington fires that have burned hundreds of homes to the ground. Sheriff John Knowles in Washington State says a citizen saw a man acting suspiciously near a patch of grass by a road.
16: The male walked away. The citizen returned to their house a short time later. After being at home, they saw smoke coming from what they believed was the area that they had seen the male bending down by the side of the road.
15: A 37-year-old man's in custody being held on $1 million bond. President Trump telling Iran once again that he held off on a massive strike so the talks could continue on a peace deal. But as of now, there is no indication that one is imminent. ABC News Chief Washington Correspondent Jonathan Carl was at the White House on Monday.
17: The president is well aware that gas prices have jumped to more than $4 a gallon, up $1.13 since he launched the war more than 5 months ago. Trump insists there will soon be an agreement to reopen the Strait of Hormuz.
18: We're talking about the strait, the opening of the strait, having it open literally by tomorrow, completely open.
17: It's unclear how that would happen, but he insisted he would agree to no arrangement that allows the Iranians to charge a toll.
15: Sources tell ABC News that President Trump also called Ohio Congressman Max Miller and raised concerns about Miller's reelection bid following allegations that he assaulted his ex-wife and daughter. On the phone call, Miller is said to have denied the accusations and showed no interest in leaving the race. Two deaths in Michigan linked to the cyclosporiasis outbreak linked to lettuce. But Wayne State University epidemiologist Dr. Joel Kammeyer says both had underlying conditions.
19: We've only had two deaths in patients that are clearly medically fragile. So it still remains an illness that for most patients we are able to treat successfully as outpatients.
15: Hundreds of people have gotten sick. 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
21: The WMAY Newsroom, I'm Greg Hallbleib. The former Wyndham City Center Hotel in downtown Springfield is part of bankruptcy proceedings and is for sale. Hilco Global Real Estate announced on Thursday, September 15th, is the bid deadline. The 31-story hotel and conference center has been closed since March of 2025. Owner Al Rajabi claimed it was due to vandalism and water damage. Insurance company affiliated FM denied the claim, but the sides settled earlier this year. Settlement terms were not made public. National Night Out activities are planned throughout the area tonight. It's the annual event to strengthen relationships between law enforcement and their communities. Friday of activities in Springfield can be found at WMAY.com. Springfield City Council meeting has been moved to Wednesday evening. And the Logan County Fair continues today in Lincoln. The Queen Pageant begins at 6:30 tonight in the grandstand. The fair continues through Sunday at the fairgrounds in Lincoln. More at WMAY.com.
22: Greg, thank you very much. We appreciate it. Good morning, everyone. The Morning Huddle back out on the road for a second consecutive day. This morning, we are at Scoop du Jour, 95 Plumber Boulevard in Chatham. We're going to be here until 9 a.m. speaking with players and coaches representing Chatham Glenwood Fall Sports. We're going to be talking football, boys soccer, girls tennis, girls cross country this morning. I'm Darren Pritchett, Shaggy producing back at our studios. And alongside, we've got the Hall of Famer, Tim Schweitzer. Tim, I'll tell you what. There are a lot of great places to do the morning show, including at B&B Electric yesterday, but from a smelling standpoint, I think we've hit the jackpot.
23: You know, when you walk into Scoop du Jour, any time of the day, they do have the donuts on display. They have some sensational pastries. There's no question, they are just fantastic. Any time of the day you walk in, they have them available. Ice cream, they have great chocolate malts. I had one last week. But you walk in at this time of the day, and they open at 6:30, by the way. So if you're headed over here to Scoop du Jour, come on, bring your cash, bring your credit card, and buy a lot of stuff, because the display case is jammed, and man, does it smell good in here this morning.
22: No question about that. You need a cup of coffee, they'll take care of you at Scoop du Jour. And by golly, if you need some ice cream at 6:30 in the morning, we're in the right place for that as well. We'll talk to owner Shannon McCauley coming up at around 6:35 here on the Morning Huddle. Right now, it is 67 degrees, not only in downtown Springfield, but in beautiful Chatham, Illinois. We've got your news Channel 20 Storm Team forecast ready to go with meteorologist Matt Bednar.
24: Another nice day across central Illinois as we'll see a high of 86 degrees this afternoon with calm conditions, partly cloudy, the mostly sunny skies, and humidity values still staying relatively low, but it could make us feel a few degrees warmer this afternoon. Overnight tonight staying steady with an overnight low of 69 degrees. We'll go throughout Wednesday with temperatures back into the upper 80s, feeling like the low 90s. We'll be dry throughout most of the day, but during the back half of the afternoon and the evening hours, some showers and storms will move through the area, and we can't rule out one or two storms becoming strong too severe. With your News Channel 20 Storm Team forecast, I'm meteorologist Matt Bednar.
22: Now it's time for your Morning Huddle Sports Report. The Cubs continue to rebuild their starting rotation by acquiring Clay Holmes from the Mets. Holmes has been out since May 15th with a fractured right fibula, but is currently rehabbing in the minors. The right-hander had a 2.39 ERA in 52 innings. Chicago sent back to New York top 100 prospect middle infielder Jefferson Rojas. The Cubs also added depth by getting Marlins starting pitcher Braxton Garrett, plus added a hard-throwing reliever from the Angels and Ryan Zephyrjohn in a deal involving Moises Ballesteros. The Cardinals traded pitchers Dustin May and Jojo Romero to the Brewers for two high-end outfield prospects, Alexander Frias and Josiah Ragsdale. Then the Redbirds moved outfielder Lars Nootbaar to Arizona for two minor league pitchers and a player to be named later. Catcher Joey Bart was picked up by the White Sox from the Braves. on the diamond. Kevin Alcantara got a rare start for the Cubs last night, and he took advantage of the opportunity against the Dodgers.
0: Deep drive, left center field. It's got a chance. Gone. Kevin Alcantara. His first career home run. Listen to this crowd.
22: Carson Kelly and Michael Busch would homer and drive in three as the Cubs defeated the Dodgers 10-5. Matthew Boyd earned the win after giving up four earned runs over six and two-thirds innings. Milwaukee lost to the Pirates 4-3. That allows the Cubs to close to within 5.5 games of the Brew Crew for the NL Central lead. The Cubs' number one wild card lead is four games over Arizona and Philadelphia. The pitching matchup tonight at 7:05 is Javier Assad versus Tarik Skubal. Catch the game on Sports Radio 92.3 and 1450. It was quite a night for the Cardinals' Alec Burleson, who belted three home runs and drove in six. But it was Nathan Church that gave the Redbirds the lead in the top of the eighth inning at Yankee Stadium.
2: Swing drive, Church to right. That ball is carrying. That ball is gone. Nathan Church, have yourself a night. And the Cardinals punch back and lead it 9-7.
22: Audio courtesy of Cardinals TV, St. Louis scored seven times in the eighth inning to beat the Yankees 13-7. The Cardinals played the Yankees once again tonight at 6:05 with Hunter Dobbins on the hill. After a day off, the White Sox play at the Boston Red Sox tonight at 6:10. Davis Martin takes the mound for Chicago. The Sox have a three-game AL Central lead over Cleveland and a four-game advantage on Minnesota. ESPN NFL insider Adam Schefter reports that Chicago Bears' new safety Kobe Bryant is expected to be out 8 to 10 weeks due to a hyperextended knee, a bone bruise, and a small fracture suffered in practice yesterday. For more local scores, highlights, and interviews, log on to channel1450.com.
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22: 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It is 10 minutes after 6 o'clock, and your current temperature is 67 degrees with the sun beginning to rise. We are in Chatham today at Scoop du Jour, 95 Plummer Boulevard in Chatham. Their doors open at 6:30. Please come check out donuts, muffins, a pot of freshly brewed coffee. We can smell it from our location right now. And don't forget, 2 years running, Scoop du Jour, the Golden Abe's Fantastic Fair Food Contest Grand Champion at the Illinois State Fair with the ice cream horseshoe. So put that on your list of things to do before the summer ends. So we'll be here at Scoop du Jour until 9 a.m. visiting with members of the Chatham-Glenwood High School Athletic Department. Players and coaches are going to be stopping by, and we encourage you to stop by as well. We have Shaggy producing in our Green Audi Studios in Riverton, along with the Hall of Famer Tim Switzer. My name is Darren Pritchett. Let's get your morning started by talking some Major League Baseball. The Cubs and the Dodgers open up a three-game series at the friendly confines last night. Could this be a very important playoff preview? Well, last night it was an opportunity for the Cubs to go toe-to-toe with the LA Dodgers. Matthew Boyd was on the mound for the Chicago Cubs, and
1: Robleski got the start for the Dodgers, who's been very good this year but had a rough go at Wrigley Field. But a great start for the Dodgers last night. The old Redbird, Tommy Edman, hit a three-run home run, and the Dodgers got out to a 3-0 lead. But in the bottom of the first inning, Seiya Suzuki, a two-run home run. After one inning, it was 3-2 in favor of the Dodgers. Bottom of the second inning, Kevin Alcantara just called up from AAA Iowa, got the opportunity to start in Craig Counsell's lineup, and boy, did he take advantage last night.
0: Four-seam, two-seam fastball. Deep drive, left center field. It's got a chance. Gone! Kevin Alcantara. His first career home run. Listen to this crowd.
1: As they used to say on WGN-TV, that ball traveled 392 happy feet. Two-run shot for Alcantara, and the Cubs had a 4-3 advantage on the Dodgers. In the third inning, more damage done by the Cub offense, this time by Carson Kelly.
6: Still got head-to-head.
0: Fly ball to deep left field. This ball's got a chance. Get out the tape measure, long gone. Carson Kelly, two-run homer. Cubs lead 6-3.
1: So Kelly, a 394-foot home run, 6-3 Chicago. His name popped up in trade rumors over the last 48 hours heading to the trade deadline. I got to admit, Tim, that caught me a little off guard for two reasons. Number one, I wasn't sure there might be a market for Carson Kelly, although there are some teams that were sniffing around for catching. But two, unless they pull off another trade, I don't know if I would want to go into the postseason with Miguel Amaya and maybe the Ayers kid coming up from AAA Iowa.
23: And the Cubs rely on Kelly for a lot. I mean, Amaya's decent. Kelly's the number one. And I don't know, I'm like you, given the circumstances, he works great with the pitchers. He's beautiful at framing. And he gets big hits, as he did last night. You know, they did end up trading Moises Ballesteros, who had gone back to AAA after his hot start with the bat kind of waned. And he needs some conditioning, but he is a catcher. And since they traded him, a lot of demand for catching at the trade deadline. As we saw, a lot of catchers were moved. Glad Carson Kelly was not.
1: Maybe they were throwing him out there in case someone wanted to offer something major back, possibly. And who knows, maybe the rumor was a bunch of garbage, too. Who knows? But that was a very interesting development. But Kelly stayed with Chicago, and it paid off last night, hitting that home run. He would drive in three in the ball game. Michael Busch would homer and drive in three, and the Cubs would walk away with a 10-5 victory over the Dodgers. Robleski got roughed up for seven runs in four and a third innings. Matthew Boyd, after the tough start, ended up giving the Cubs 6 2/3 innings, five runs, but only four earned, and he was the winning pitcher as the Cubs take game one of the three-game series over the Dodgers by a score of 10-5. So now, Tim, let's go through what the Cubs accomplished off the field before that game, as Jed Hoyer, in my opinion, had a really good day yesterday. I have to admit, I'm not a Cub fan, so this is a non-Cub fan perspective, and I understand it always takes two people to tango, but I never really felt like Jed Hoyer had the gumption to really go for it. It always was just minor deals at the deadline. And again, it takes two to tango. Maybe the deals weren't there. But he went for it this time, and I'm going to give him credit for it because the Cubs needed pitching. They went out and got Clay Holmes from the Mets, and then kind of a backup plan in case there were more injuries, Braxton Garrett, a soft-tossing left-hander from the Marlins. And then they went out and got a reliever from the Angels with high upside and Ryan Zephyr John. Let's go piece by piece. First off, Tim, when you factor in they got Kevin Gausman over the weekend from the Blue Jays to go in their rotation, and now you add Clay Holmes, how different does the rotation look? And as a Cub fan, do you believe the Cubs are now better positioned to make a serious run in the postseason, even if they have to go up against a team like the Dodgers?
23: Well, you have a guy with big game experience who's been consistent and was not having a great year with the Blue Jays in Gausman, but he is a free agent at the end of the season, so he'll be a rental. Cubs can work him as hard as they want between now and the end of the season. I think the Holmes deal is really important because he's been terrific when he's healthy. God, we say that about, it seems like, every pitcher these days, when he's healthy. And I really like the Zephyrjohn pickup from the Angels. He was one of the guys they were looking to move. I'm interested also that, as the owner had said a month ago, he wasn't going to trade Reed Detmers, and the Angels owner didn't trade Reed Detmers at the deadline, but he traded enough a lot of other people. And I'm glad the Cubs got a little bullpen help because, man, they need it. They really need it.
1: The MLB insiders were reporting that Detmers, the return was astronomical if the Angels were going to trade him. I know one of the Bleacher Nation experts put out the report that it was a done deal and Detmers was coming to the Cubs, and the Cubs got their guy under contract for a couple of more years they were looking for, and that turned out to be a phony report that was shot down by Angels reporters and national media right away. So it was a rough day for Bleacher Nation because their site crashed and they really had a big screw up when it comes to that trade being reported. So I feel for Reed Detmers. He deserves to be in a pennant race. Maybe it'll happen during the offseason because, Tim, most of the guys with controllable contracts stayed put. Those are deals that normally happen during the winter meetings, but there may not be a winter meetings this year because the lockout is looming in the first part of December. But I hope at some point Reed gets out of L.A. because they are now officially in a major overhaul, getting rid of guys like Jose Soriano, and others seem to be on the market during the offseason. So I hope he gets a chance to pitch important games soon.
23: And there may not be any games for a long time in 2027, so sit back and relax. A lot of what happened yesterday was predicated on the fact there may not be baseball next year.
1: That's a great point. Holmes with the Mets, a 2.39 ERA in 52 innings. He has not pitched since May the 15th when he took a line drive off the right leg and suffered a fractured right fibula. He has been rehabbing in the minor leagues in the Mets system, so it appears that Holmes is going to be ready to go pretty soon. But as you mentioned, he's been a guy that's been great as a starter. He's going to be a free agent at the end of the year, so this is a rental. But a guy that we know can start at the major league level, but also, Tim, if the Cubs ever got into a weird spot and they needed help in the back end of their bullpen, that's a guy that's closed games at the major league level. Not saying they're going to need him for that, but if you're ever in a situation, let's say game 7 of the NLCS, game 7 of the World Series, and he pitched 3 days ago, that's a guy that possibly could help you like Yamamoto did for the Dodgers last postseason.
23: The day after he pitched a complete game in game 7 of the World Series, and was very important in doing that, yes. Cabrera may be back soon. He's got another minor league pitching performance coming up shortly. Council said that yesterday or the day before. You're probably going to have Gausman is going to be a key, whether Holmes pitches soon or not, we shall see. The rotation will get bolstered by this. You can go maybe using six guys, which is always good for Imanaga if he gets an extra day before he has to pitch. So it's all good for the Cubs in regard to what happened yesterday at the trade deadline.
1: So in a five-game series or a seven-game series, the Cubs can now roll out Gausman, Holmes, Brown, if healthy, and Boyd. And all of a sudden, Tim, that looks like a formidable four-man rotation for October.
23: And in October, you can at the same time use a guy like Colin Ray, who has pitched out of the bullpen often, if you need him in postseason play. And you don't have to worry about keeping people happy with starts when everybody's eligible to do everything once the postseason begins.
1: I'm not sure if Imanaga can come out of the bullpen or not.
23: He's
1: we haven't seen
23: it. Has he? In the playoffs last year.
1: Okay, thank you. All right, so that's a possibility. Maybe Imanaga is out of the rotation now for the postseason.
23: I would think if he has a good finish to the regular season, he will be part of the mix in postseason.
1: Especially if Ben Brown has a hiccup and can't come back.
23: Because I don't think Shota's going to be a Cub next year, and there won't be baseball next year. So they can ride him as hard as they want to.
1: So now you hope Palencia comes back. You've got Zephyr John, who is a hard thrower. I've read he's got a great sweeper. He loves 75 strikeouts in 51 innings. He does have some control issues. He walks his fair share, and that's why he's got a 3.66 ERA. But this is a guy under control, Tim, through 2030. So this could be a key part of the back end of the Cubs' bullpen for the next few years. And everybody wants swing and miss coming out of the bullpen. I guess you live with the walks because this is a guy you can bring in if it's second and third, nobody out in the postseason, and he might have the ability to strike out the side or at the very least get that first strikeout to set up the inning, a chance to get out of that frame.
23: Tommy Hottovy, work some magic on him, make sure he doesn't walk as many as he's been walking, and the Cubs will be fine. And he is, I think, a really good add to the pen.
1: And the reason why I really like the fact also Hoyer went for it, I think we have to give full credit and understand that the scouting department and the development department for position players has been top-notch the last few years. And you lose a Moises Ballesteros, you lose the top position player prospect in the Cubs system and a middle infielder in Jefferson Rojas, a top 70 player in all of Major League Baseball and the minors, but yet I'm totally confident with the way the Cubs have drafted and developed position players, that they'll be able to quickly fill those spots in the minor league system. So I think Jed fully understands that, A, this was the time to go for it. There may not be baseball next year. You got a lot of looming free agents. And you know what? I think our guys can fill the void in the minors very, very soon. That's why I like the fact the Cubs flexed their muscles and they acted like a major market team yesterday, knowing let's give up prospects for major league ready guys that'll help us in the postseason. So this was an awesome day for Jed Hoyer.
23: Yes, and even the cheerleaders on Marquee were over the moon what the Cubs did on Deadline Day. So if the house organs are happy, we're all happy.
1: All right. Cardinals trade Dustin May and JoJo Romero to the Milwaukee Brewers, which I'm sure just made Cardinal fans the favorites of Cub fans even more.
23: Hey, at least they didn't deal Burleson, and then he had a big game with the Yankees last night.
1: Isn't that the truth? Cardinals picked up two very interesting outfield prospects from the Brewers. Alexander Frias, who I've read will be top five in the Cardinal system when the prospects get reevaluated, and to be top five in the Cardinal system right now is important. And I heard from my South Bend Cub broadcasters that they love Josiah Ragsdale, who had been at Wisconsin this year. They really, really like him. So the Cardinals got pretty good value for two pending free agents. And then they took the field at Yankee Stadium last night. And as Tim mentioned, there were rumors that Alec Burleson was out there. Teams were interested in a guy that has control for a couple of years. Cardinals kept Alec Burleson, and boy, did it pay off last night as we play back three very important highlights from Alec Burleson, courtesy of Cardinal TV.
2: Swing and a drive, launch toward right. That ball is gone. Alec Burleson has hit his 16th homer. There's some slug, and the Cardinals strike first in the first. It's 2-0. Swing and a drive. Burley has hit another one. Two-run homers. And Burleson, lefty-lefty, is a man reborn since the All-Star break. 6-0 St. Louis. Swing, drive, history! Burleson has hit another two-run homer. Holy cow, what a night!
23: Chip, chip, chip. Grandpa would be proud. Hey, and I have to admit, you played Chip Carey's calls of those home runs. John Rooney must have had more fun last night than he's had in a long time because he was on those home run calls, and they were great.
1: I haven't heard him yet.
23: They were good.
1: Can't wait to hear him. He is terrific on the radio. Now a little context. Cardinals were up 6-0 on the Yankees. The Yankees scored 3 in the 5th and 4 in the 7th to take a 7-6 lead, And then the Cardinals explode for 7 runs in the 8th inning. Burleson's 3rd home run of the night put them ahead by a score of 13-7. But let's backtrack a little bit. It was 7-6, Yankees in the 8th inning. The Cardinals had 2 runners on base for Nathan Church.
2: Swing drive, Church to right. That ball is carrying. That ball is gone. Nathan Church, have yourself a night. And the Cardinals punch back and lead it 9-7.
1: Well, lefties had some fun last night. And as we know, Yankee Stadium, lefties love to hit there. Jimmy Crooks homered, Nathan Church homered, and, of course, Burleson hit 3. And the Cardinals beat the Yankees 13-7. And you're right. I'm sure the Cardinals were looking for someone to take the bait on Alec Burleson and extremely overpay. No one decided to go that route. And what does Burleson do? He hits 3 homers and drives in 6.
23: Perfect and nobody timing. Weeps when the Yankees lose. So we're all okay on that.
1: I think so. Yeah, I think so.
23: It was a good night for even Cardinal haters. It was a good
1: Yeah,
23: night.
1: And the Cardinals beat Cam Schlittler. I always take my time saying that last name. It's dangerous.
23: He's been the Yankees' ace, even with the return of Cole. So, yeah, to beat him, that's impressive.
1: Pretty cool. Pretty cool. And Michael McGreevy, the only thing I'll say, what I don't understand is you're in a rebuild. Your bullpen has not been very good. Michael McGreevy, 4 1/3 innings, 4 hits, 2 earned runs. They pulled him in the 5th with lefties coming up. Why not just let him go through the experience? Why not allow him to face lefties, which has been a challenge for him in that particular spot? I mean, the Cardinals are rebuilding, and they verify that with what they did yesterday. I don't understand the philosophy of taking out McGreevy in that spot. Why not let him face the lefties and maybe has a good outcome? Then again, maybe it goes bad. But at the end of the day, it's not the end of the world. So, Tim, I'm kind of confused. It's been a rebuild all year, but in a spot like that, why not let McGreevy have that opportunity to get himself out of a jam, right?
23: Especially the circumstances the Cardinals are facing at the moment when they have been struggling with just about every element of their pitching. They traded their ace, Dustin May.
1: Yeah.
23: So, yeah, I agree with you. They should just let McGreevy out there to learn a lesson.
1: And they traded their best lefty reliever, Jojo Romero, who wouldn't have been available dealing with appendicitis. They brought in Justin Brule, who's been a pleasant surprise, but I just think that's a growing moment for Michael McGreevy. But what do I know? Cardinals traded away a fan favorite, Lars Nootbaar, and all they get in return from Arizona, 2 minor league double-A pitchers and a player to be named later.
23: And we say goodbye to Newt at Busch Stadium.
1: The Newt is no longer on the loose at Busch Stadium. Cardinals and Yankees once again tonight, and it's going to be a 6:05 first pitch. Hunter Dobbins on the mound. I failed to mention the Cubs and Yankees on 92.3 and 1450 tonight at 7:05. Javier Assad against Tarik Skubal.
23: Skubal's first pitching appearance for the Dodgers, and there'll be a lot of attention on the field as a result.
1: No doubt about that. White Sox idle yesterday at Fenway to take on the Red Sox tonight at 6:10. They made some major moves yesterday. Davis Martin will take the mound for the good guys. The Sox have a 3-game AL Central lead over Cleveland, 4 in front of Minnesota. And finally, some tough news for the Bears during training camp yesterday. A guy that they're high on, free agent signee, safety Kobe Bryant, got injured in a 1-on-1 drill as he was covering Cole Kmet. ESPN NFL insider Adam Schefter reports Bryant out 8 to 10 weeks, hyperextended knee, bone bruise, small fracture in the knee, but no surgery required. But Bryant out for 8 to 10 weeks as the Bears prepare for the start of the 2026 campaign, which you can hear on Sports Radio 92.3 and 1450. We got to get to news, weather, and sports. 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
12: 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The Wyndham City Center Hotel in downtown Springfield is up for sale. It's part of bankruptcy proceedings after a settlement earlier this year between owner Al Rajabi and the insurance company affiliated FM. Rajabi claimed that the hotel, which closed in March 2025 due to water damage, was because of vandalism, but the insurance company denied the claim. Hilco Global Real Estate announced on Thursday that September 15th is the bid deadline for the 31-story hotel. National Night Out activities are planned throughout the area tonight. It's the annual event to strengthen relationships between law enforcement and their communities. 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
13: Hey, Greg, thank you very much. We appreciate it. 637 right now, sunshine and 68 degrees. Here's your News Channel 20 Storm Team forecast from meteorologist Matt Bednar.
2: Another nice day across central Illinois as we'll see a high of 86 degrees this afternoon with calm conditions, partly cloudy, the mostly sunny skies, and humidity values still staying relatively low, but it could make us feel a few degrees warmer this afternoon. Overnight tonight staying steady with an overnight low of 69 degrees. We'll go throughout Wednesday with temperatures back into the upper 80s, feeling like the low 90s. We'll be dry throughout most of the day, but during the back half of the afternoon and the evening hours, some showers and storms will move through the area, and we can't rule out one or two storms becoming strong too severe. With your new Channel 20 Storm Team forecast, I'm meteorologist Matt Bednar.
13: This is your Morning Huddle Sports Report. The Cubs were very busy at the trade deadline by acquiring starting pitchers Clay Holmes and Braxton Garrett, along with reliever Ryan Zephyrjohn. The key acquisition was Holmes, who had a 2.39 ERA in 52 innings with the Mets this year before he suffered a fractured right fibula. The right-hander is currently rehabbing in the minors. Zephyrjohn is a hard-throwing reliever with a 3.66 ERA, but has struck out 75 in 51 innings. To acquire these pitchers, the Cubs gave up players like Moises Ballesteros and their top offensive prospect, Jefferson Rojas. St. Louis dealt pending free agents Dustin May and J.J. Romero to the Brewers for outfield prospects Alexander Frias and Josiah Ragsdale. The White Sox added a catcher and Atlanta's Joey Bart. Well, the Dodgers grabbed a 3-0 first-inning lead at Wrigley Field last night, but behind home runs from Seiya Suzuki and Kevin Alcantara, the Cubs took a 4-3 lead into the bottom of the third inning.
14: Fly ball to deep left field. This ball's got a chance. Get out the tape measure. Long gone. Carson Kelly. Two-run homer. Cubs lead 6-3.
13: Kelly and Michael Bush each homered and brought home three runs as the Cubs doubled up the Dodgers 10-5. The Cubs are now just 5.5 games in back of the Brewers for the NL Central lead after Milwaukee lost to the Pirates 4-3. Chicago has a four-game advantage on Arizona and Philadelphia for the number one wild card spot. Tonight at 7:05 on Sports Radio 92.3 and 1450, Javier Assad takes the mound against Tarik Skubal. Alec Burleson yesterday afternoon had his name mentioned in trade rumors. Last night, he was hitting bombs at Yankee Stadium.
15: Swing drive! History! Burleson has hit another two-run homer! Holy cow! What a night!
13: Audio courtesy of Cardinals TV, Burleson hit three home runs and drove in six, helping the Cardinals to beat the Yankees 13-7 thanks to a seven-run eighth inning. Nathan Church put the Cardinals in front to stay with a three-run home run. Game two of the Cardinals-Yankees series is tonight at 6:05. Hunter Dobbins will be the St. Louis starting pitcher. The White Sox return to action tonight at 6:10 in Boston. Davis Martin will get the baseball for the Southsiders against the Red Sox. The Sox begin tonight with a three-game AL Central lead over Cleveland, plus a four-game advantage on Minnesota. ESPN NFL insider Adam Schefter is reporting that Chicago Bears new safety Kobe Bryant is expected to be out 8 to 10 weeks due to a hyperextended knee, bone bruise, and small fracture suffered in practice yesterday. For more local scores, highlights, and interviews, log on to channel1450.com. We're back at Scoop du Jour 95, Plumber Boulevard in Chatham, along with the Hall of Famer Tim Schweitzer. I'm Darren Pritchett. The doors are open at Scoop du Jour, so please stop on by. We've got owner Shannon McCauley joining us right now here on the Morning Huddle. Shannon, good to be with you this morning. How are you?
16: I'm terrific. Thanks for having me.
13: We are looking forward to having Chatham Glenwood administrators, coaches, and players coming into Scoop du Jour today to talk about the upcoming sports season. And Glenwood has a great tradition of athletics, and there's a great tradition here at Scoop du Jour as you're getting ready to have a big celebration.
16: Yep, tomorrow is our 11th year here. And we're excited about all the things we got going on, and pleasure to be part of this community for that long.
13: Shannon, when you put together the blueprint of this particular business, has it panned out exactly the way you imagine? Have you made some twists and turns along the way to make this happen?
16: Well, yeah, you got to keep growing here and there for sure. But the idea behind the business was to make a space for people to, come and relax, ice cream, obviously. We've developed into the donuts and pastry business. But then also we're doing pizza. We have this whole other side of the business for, you know, kids to come and spend time here. That's been the point.
13: Shannon, for people looking for some breakfast this morning, a cup of coffee, let's go through some of the things that are on the menu here at Scoop
16: Sure.
13: du Jour.
16: We got a ton of donuts. They're amazing. We have muffins. We have cinnamon rolls.

0: Illinois State Fair, you're a judge, if I'm not mistaken, for the contest in which we try to decide the best treats at the Illinois State Fair.
1: Well, I haven't been, but I've been recruited to be a judge for the Golden Abe Awards this year.
0: Oh, it's for this year. I
1: yes,
0: got you.
1: And we were curious as to whether, if I wanted this morning, and I'm thinking I might, to have the award-winning ice cream horseshoe here at Scoop du Jour. You won the award at the State Fair the last couple of years.
2: 2 years in a row. Yeah. I'm very proud of that, for sure.
1: Ice cream horseshoe, and is it on the menu if folks want it?
2: It is on the menu every day. We're usually part of the 217 Horseshoe Week, and, yeah, we have that all the time. We sell hundreds of those ice cream horseshoes.
1: I'm thinking for breakfast I might pass, but I will come back. And in fact, I was here during the spring and stopped in for a milkshake on the way to a softball game, and I think you had the whole Glenwood girls softball JV team in here fueling up for their JV game.
2: Yep,
1: you
2: I'm
1: must
2: sure.
1: see a lot of the Glenwood kids.
2: Oh,
1: you?
2: For sure. Yeah, all the kids, athletics, everything. Yep.
1: And it's got to be it's sort of a community gathering place. When I was in here last week and got a malt, I mean, the place was bopping at 3 o'clock in the afternoon.
2: It is. That's what it's all about. We love being in this town, and we love being a part of the community, and they love us. So,
1: but you, I think you hooked me on the cinnamon roll when you mentioned it a moment ago. And did you say some sort of butter cake?
2: There's
1: butter
2: a butter braid coffee cake. That's
1: butter
2: just
1: braid
2: amazing.
1: Coffee.
2: But the cinnamon rolls, you can't beat the cinnamon rolls.
1: Oh my gosh, Shannon, I'm going to have a tough time deciding, but that's part of the deal, right?
0: Oh, I love it. So what are the ingredients of the ice cream horseshoe?
2: Yeah, so we start out with a donut, usually glazed donut on the bottom. That's your bread. And then the ice cream, any flavor, we have over 40 to choose from, is the next topping. And then we crinkle cut pound cake, and it looks exactly like French fries. And then we have like a marshmallow cheese sauce that's a yellow sauce. So it looks just exactly like a horseshoe.
1: Folks who have had it tell me that the crinkle cut pound cake it sells itself. There's no doubt about that.
0: That's awesome. All right, so 11th anniversary of Scoop du Jour, and you've got a special set of events coming up tomorrow. So why don't you give our listeners a little idea of the great opportunities they have if they stop by Scoop du Jour, 95 Plummer Boulevard in Chatham tomorrow.
2: Yeah, we're open at 6:30 until 10 p.m. So we have $1.11 Kid Scoops ice cream. That's a great price. $1.11 donuts, $1 off some Lotus drinks. Our 12-inch pizza that we offer, $11 starting at 5, and then some buy one, get one free on dirty sodas and coffee.
1: Okay,
2: drinks.
1: What's a Lotus drink?
2: So Lotus, it's like a plant-based energy drink, so it's not, it gives you some boost, but it's not.
1: Natural.
2: It's a natural drink, correct. And then you add flavors. So it starts off with like a blue base, and then you can put, raspberry, blue. We have 40 different flavors you can put in it. And then it's usually made with club soda or lemonade, and the kids really like it.
1: And I hear kids rave about the dirty sodas, too.
2: The dirty sodas, yeah.
1: What's that about?
2: Well, that's kind of the same thing. So we do dirty Alani's and dirty sodas, but the key is flavor to the soda and then cream, like coffee-made creamer, to make it the dirty part. Yeah, really good.
1: Mouth-watering.
0: I'm telling you, incredible. So catering opportunities, do you guys do events here at Scoop du Jour?
2: Sure, we can. We just did a wedding on Saturday, so we'll go out and we have a fancy display for, ice cream, or we'll do donuts. So we're open to that opportunity as well.
0: How many different flavors of ice cream do you have?
2: Probably about 44, 45 today. So, yeah, we have some secret flavors even in the back part that we have to get to sometimes.
1: When I come in for a milkshake or a malt, those kids aren't making those with soft serve. They're dipping into into the real ice cream.
2: That's right. Any flavor of milkshake, any ice cream. Yep.
1: Fantastic.
0: Shannon, remind folks the hours daily at Scoop du Jour.
2: 6:30 a.m. to 10 p.m., and then Saturday and Sunday, 7 a.m. to 10 p.m.
0: Fantastic. congratulations on the 11th anniversary. Great specials here tomorrow at Scoop du Jour. We appreciate your hospitality this morning, and we look forward to seeing probably a lot of your familiar customers to

0: from Glenwood Athletics, joining us this morning here at Scoop du Jour.
1: Well, thanks for having me. Appreciate being here.
0: You bet. Thank you so much. Shannon McCauley joining us here on the Morning Huddle. We'll take a timeout. It is 6:48 at Sports Radio 92.3 and 1450.
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0: Tim Schweitzer alongside. We're at Scoop du Jour, 95 Plumber Boulevard in Chatham. 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Tim and I have just been delivered cinnamon rolls, which look absolutely amazing. 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We're going to be talking to members of the Glenwood football team coming up during the 7 o'clock hour. Also, we're going to be talking boys soccer, girls tennis, girls cross country. 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
26: News. I'm Sherry Preston. Hundreds of homes burned to the ground, more than 60,000 people evacuated, and this morning, one arson arrest. A 37-year-old man is in custody, accused of starting the largest of three blazes in Spokane, Washington. ABC's Alex Stone is there.
27: More than 10,000 acres have burned in the Spokane area. Fire trucks surrounded by huge blazes as crews rush to contain the flames. The sheriff saying 14 people are unaccounted for, but incredibly, nobody has been killed or even seriously injured, despite the flames moving so quickly.
26: A tip from a community member led authorities to Aaron Farinacci, who they say had a butane lighter and matches on him when he was picked up. President Trump saying he is offering Iran one more chance again at ending talks on hostilities. ABC's Matt Rivers is in Amman, Jordan.
28: Key to any deal will be the reopening of the Strait of Hormuz, but even this deal being discussed would not take it back to the free passage through the strait that was in place before the war began. For now, Iran, though, saying that they are only talking with Oman and not the U.S. about a deal to reopen that strait.
26: Some are speculating U.S. Attorney Jeanine Pirro might be fired soon following her office's dismissal of all charges in the reflecting pool vandalism case.
29: Trump lashing out at U.S. Attorney Jeanine Pirro for dropping her case against former Olympian David Hearn, who was charged with vandalizing the newly renovated reflecting pool.
30: Really disappointed with Jeanine Pirro. She folded like an umbrella.
29: Authorities arrested Hearn, who had stopped on a bike ride and dipped his hand in the water. But Pirro dropped the charges Friday, acknowledging documents from the Department of the Interior indicate the damage was, quote, the result of a botched installation and not vandalism.
26: ABC's Karen Waugh says Pirro was at the White House Monday evening. 25 states are now suing the Trump administration over its latest round of tariffs. You're listening to ABC News.
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5: From the WMAY newsroom, I'm Greg Hallbleib. The former Wyndham City Center Hotel in downtown Springfield is part of bankruptcy proceedings and is for sale. Hilco Global Real Estate announced on Thursday, September 15th, is the bid deadline. The 31-story hotel and conference center has been closed since March of 2025. Owner Al Rajabi claimed it was due to vandalism and water damage. Insurance company affiliated FM denied the claim, but the side settled earlier this year. Settlement terms were not made public. National Night Out activities are planned throughout the area tonight. It's the annual event to strengthen relationships between law enforcement and their communities. Friday of activities in Springfield can be found at WMAY.com. Springfield City Council meeting has been moved to Wednesday evening. And the Logan County Fair continues today in Lincoln. The Queen Pageant begins at 6:30 tonight in the grandstand. The fair continues through Sunday at the fairgrounds in Lincoln. More at WMAY.com.
0: Greg, thank you very much. Good morning. Hour 2 of the Morning Huddle on Sports Radio 92.3 and 1450. We're live at Scoop du Jour 95, Plummer Boulevard in Chatham. We are meeting with members of the Chatham-Glenwood High School Athletic Department today. Coaches and player conversations are going to start with the football team coming up in a couple of moments. Later on, boys soccer, girls tennis, and the state championship girls cross country team. Right now, here comes your news, Channel 20 Storm Team forecast with a current temperature of 68 degrees. Here's meteorologist Matt Bednar.
6: Another nice day across central Illinois as we'll see a high of 86 degrees this afternoon with calm conditions, partly cloudy to mostly sunny skies, and humidity values still staying relatively low, but it could make us feel a few degrees warmer this afternoon. Overnight tonight staying steady with an overnight low of 69 degrees. We'll go throughout Wednesday with temperatures back into the upper 80s, feeling like the low 90s. We'll be dry throughout most of the day, but during the back half of the afternoon and the evening hours, some showers and storms will move through the area, and we can't rule out one or two storms becoming strong too severe. With your new Channel 20 Storm Team forecast, I'm meteorologist Matt Bednar.
0: Now it's time for your Morning Huddle Sports Report. The Cubs continue to rebuild their starting rotation by acquiring Clay Holmes from the Mets. Holmes has been out since May 15th with a fractured right fibula, but is currently rehabbing in the minors. The right-hander had a 2.39 ERA in 52 innings. Chicago sent back to New York top 100 prospect middle infielder Jefferson Rojas. The Cubs also added depth by getting Marlins starting pitcher Braxton Garrett, plus added a hard-throwing reliever from the Angels and Ryan Zephyrjohn in a deal involving Moises Ballesteros. The Cardinals traded pitchers Dustin May and Jojo Romero to the Brewers for two high-end outfield prospects, Alexander Frias and Josiah Ragsdale. Then the Redbirds moved outfielder Lars Nootbaar to Arizona for two minor league pitchers and a player to be named later. Catcher Joey Bart was picked up by the White Sox from the Braves. On the diamond, Kevin Alcantara got a rare start for the Cubs last night, and he took advantage of the opportunity against the Dodgers.
7: Deep drive, left center field. It's got a chance. Gone! Kevin Alcantara. His first career home run. Listen to this crowd.
0: Carson Kelly and Michael Busch would homer and drive in three as the Cubs defeated the Dodgers 10-5. Matthew Boyd earned the win after giving up four earned runs over 6 2/3 innings. Milwaukee lost to the Pirates 4-3. That allows the Cubs to close to within 5.5 games of the Brew Crew for the NL Central lead. The Cubs' number one wildcard lead is 4 games over Arizona and Philadelphia. The pitching matchup tonight at 7:05 is Javier Assad versus Tariq Skubal. Catch the game on Sports Radio 92.3 and 1450. It was quite a night for the Cardinals' Alec Burleson, who belted 3 home runs and drove in 6. But it was Nathan Church that gave the Redbirds the lead in the top of the 8th inning at Yankee Stadium.
8: Swing drive, Church to right. 7.
0: Audio courtesy of Cardinals TV, St. Louis scored 7 times in the 8th inning to beat the Yankees 13-7. The Cardinals played the Yankees once again tonight at 6:05 with Hunter Dobbins on the hill. After a day off, the White Sox play at the Boston Red Sox tonight at 6:10. Davis Martin takes the mound for Chicago. The Sox have a 3-game AL Central lead over Cleveland and a 4-game advantage on Minnesota. ESPN NFL insider Adam Schefter reports that Chicago Bears new safety Kobe Bryant is expected to be out 8 to 10 weeks due to a hyperextended knee, a bone bruise, and a small fracture suffered in practice yesterday. For more local scores, highlights, and interviews, log on to channel1450.com.
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15: I'm clearing too early. I'm clearing too late. My swing feels like an unfolding lawn chair.
0: Before we talk to the Glenwood football team here at Scoop du Jour in Chatham, let's go to the Springfield Clinic Orthopedics Hotline. Griffin Kopecky from Team Calhouns joins us on this Tuesday morning. Griffin, how are you today?
16: I'm great, Darren.
0: Give me a little insight on preparation for the Illinois State Fair. On Point Concessions, you're in charge of that. Where do you stand right now with the Illinois State Fair days away?
16: Just a ball of stress. That's the best way to put it. I don't know if there's any more insight than that.
0: But it all works out because you're experienced. You know what's going to happen.
16: It always does. We are a lot more experienced than we used to be. So that's almost the terrifying part because I feel like I'm forgetting things because it just comes together easier than I used to start 3 weeks out and I'd have totes in our showroom and I'd be going through every last thing. And now I can almost do it in my head and that's where it gets scary.
0: I got you. Remind folks where you're going to be located at the fairgrounds.
16: Absolutely. We are located straight across from Vos Corn Dogs, if you know where that is, or right next to one of the 3 mini donut stands on the fairgrounds, the donut family, and right next to the grandstand. So pretty centrally located for grandstand, actually, we'll put it that way.
0: You're kind of near turn one, right?
16: Yes, that is correct.
0: Of the fair. Okay, I like that. All right, so Team Calhouns, what is the time frame for people to get flooring installed in maybe their new house or possibly a remodel?
16: We're still running about 2 to 3 weeks out. That's been our standard all year, and we're holding with it. So if you came in today and picked some flooring out, you'd probably have new carpet or new LVP within 2 to 3 weeks. If it was special order, it might be 3 to 4 weeks. But pretty quick, all things considered.
0: And Griffin, we need to remind folks, there's no reason to wait to stop by Team Calhouns because one of the great things about Team Calhouns, every day you get special prices. You don't have to wait for maybe that big sign out front because every day you get the prices people are looking for.
16: You hit the nail on the head. That's the high prices are dumb mentality. There's no sales, no gimmicks, just every day, great prices, with no bull, lead all across.
0: All right. Final question for you. Green Bay Packers over under win total for this year, 10.5. You going over or under?
16: Under.
0: Really?
16: I'm a Packers fan all the way. You know this. I talk about it almost every time we come on, but, Matt LaFleur has not proven to be a winning coach for like greatness. Just mediocrity is what I've seen so far.
0: We will try to build up your excitement. The 2 Fridays we're going to be at your concession stand at the fair. We'll spend those 2 Fridays trying to get you excited.
16: sounds like a plan to me.
0: All right, Griffin, remind folks where people can stop by Team Calhoun's.
16: 1730 South Dirksen Parkway on the sunny side of the street.
0: Very good. Griffin Capecchi, always great to catch up with you. Thank you so much, and we'll check in once again with you next week.
16: Thanks, Darren. Talk to you next week.
0: You bet. Thanks, Griffin. It is 7:13 along with the Hall of Famer, Tim Switzer. I'm Darren Pritchett back at Scoop du Jour, 95 Plummer Boulevard in Chatham. We are spending the morning with Chatham Glenwood High School and their athletic programs that are ready for the start of the fall season, including the football team. This guy was just on our program recently. He's back here this morning, and we appreciate that. Head coach James Dombacher, the new leader of the Glenwood football program. And also, a couple of members of the offense for Glenwood are joining us here at Scoop du Jour. We've got senior wide receiver Isaiah Massey and senior running back Alfonso Burrow. Coach, good to see you once again. How are you today?
1: I am good. Thank you for having us on this morning.
0: You bet. All right, countdown is on. First official practice on Wednesday. What is your mindset right now as you head toward that first practice?
1: I just think we're ready to go, get out there and start putting all the work in we had for the summer, start driving forward for that first week one game.
0: You've been through opening practices before. Does this feel a little different, ready for that first time officially having that whistle in hand with the Glenwood logo on the T-shirt for that first day of practice?
1: Yeah, it feels good. I still think it's always that first day of practice, no matter what level you are. It just kind of, it's slow and monotonous. You got to be in helmets for 2 days and everything. So it's, you still have the dread of that. And you always want to get going with shells on or at least full. So I'm looking forward to those days a little bit more.
0: Heading into that first practice, where are you in terms of installation of your offense?
1: I think we have a good amount in. We still have some more to do and go over and just kind of iron some things out for that week one game.
0: How many position battles, without naming them, how many position battles do you have with camp starting on Wednesday?
1: I think the whole offense might be open, really. I mean, we've got a good number of linemen that are still competing and putting them in the right spot. We've got about, I don't know, I'd say about 9 receivers that are competing for spots out there, and we have 3 really good running backs that are going to be fighting for time as well. So, yeah, there's it's going to be a lot.
0: Let's start with the running back position, because one of the guys that's in that running for carries this year is Alfonso Burrow, senior running back coach. Tell me a little bit about Alfonso and what he might be able to do for your offense this year.
1: Alfonso has a very good work ethic. He's very attention to detail. He runs hard. He runs violently. So, I mean, that's what we're looking for at a running back. I think he's ready to go. I've heard we've had some injuries in the past. Hopefully we are healthy this season, right, being smart with what we're doing and just get the best out of everybody we can.
0: Alfonso, I know it's very well known that Glenwood had those 38 seniors last year, so there are opportunities across the board for now a lot of people to be a big part of this Glenwood football team. First of all, you're a senior. Give me your thoughts on the opportunity in front of you to help this Glenwood offense this year.
2: I think I got a pretty good opportunity to help the offense, you know, just following what the seniors did last year and just leading by example for the younger kids and just playing violently with speed and violence. Like, that's what we break on every day at practice. So I think I got a pretty good opportunity to lead the younger kids in the right direction.
0: Alfonso, besides you, who are the other running backs we need to know about this year for Glenwood football?
2: Malik Banks and Sean Walker Knight.
0: Okay. Give me a little insight what they're going to do for this offense. How do they run? Are they different than you?
2: Yeah, we all three have different running styles. Okay. I'm more of, I guess you could say, a power back, and Malik's more shifty. Scooter's like a scat back. He likes to get out to the edge and just burn you down the sideline. So we all got 3 different running styles.
0: Alfonso, when you turn on the tape after a game and you're evaluating yourself, what are you looking for when you watch yourself on tape?
2: I'm looking for things that I can improve on, like hitting my gaps harder, or being more patient, or just finishing through my runs.
0: Coach, let's talk about that offensive line that Alfonso and other running backs are going to be running behind. What do you think is going to be the strength of that group? And at this stage of the year, I know chemistry is so important for an offensive line. Where are they in that aspect?
1: Yeah, I'll tell you what. If there's one position I can't coach, it's the offensive line. I think that's always a special group of guys up front, and you want them to be a very special group of guys. You want them to be very, very tight-knit. Honestly, right now, they've really been coming into their own. I mean, you know, we took some time and ironed out the running game that last week we were all together. We're still pushing through some pass blocking stuff, and I really just want to see a very, very tight-knit group up front that take a lot of pride in what they're doing. You know, it's you know, it's kind of cliche to say. I think a lot of people look at the offensive line, and, you know, they mess up one time in the game, it stands out really big, right? But they don't realize how many snaps they play with their back to the ball, and they've done a really good job. But it's just one time, and then people are blaming them on things. So I'm just looking for a group that are they're very attention-to-detail-oriented. They're not going to take things too difficult when things go bad, because things are going to go bad, and they just keep their eyes forward and keep moving forward every play and doing their best. And that's what we can really ask for with them.
0: Coach, there are other sports where it feels like you don't have to have great chemistry to be successful. But I love what you said there. There is something different about an offensive line. That seems like a group that needs to be able to not only communicate and get along on the field, but also off the field. So many times the offensive line, they kind of hang out together away from the field. And that seems very, very important.
1: It is. I think if you look at any team and you see a great offensive line, you see a group of individuals that in a way have removed themselves from everybody else on the team, because they are a very, very unique group of individuals, and you want them to be. Like, most of the time they're the most happy, jolly, giant guys on the team, but at the same time when they get into the game they become a different breed, you know, and that's what we're looking for. So
0: what do you need to learn from your quarterbacks over the next couple of weeks? And who are they? I should mention that.
1: Yeah,
0: we have
1: Mikey Young and Harkin Klutz kind of battling it out. Obviously, you want leadership in your quarterback, no matter how old they are. You want someone that's going to be able to understand the offense and be able to apply it. And I think they've both been doing fairly well. They have two unique skill sets, kind of different from each other. So it's going to be fun to play with and try and use both of them at times. So, yeah.
0: Passing game, you've got Isaiah Massey, a senior wide receiver, to your left. What can you say about what Isaiah might be able to do for this Glenwood offense?
1: Isaiah is a big, tall, lanky receiver who has the ability to go up and get a ball just about anywhere. He attacks the ball violently when it's in the air, and I mean, he runs very crisp routes. So he's been doing a very good job learning this new offense, and it's what we're doing. It can be kind of difficult at times. So he's been doing good with it. He's a tall, lanky guy, and he doesn't look fast when he's running, but he's got those long legs, so he strides out. Yeah, I think he surprises people with the speed sometimes.
0: Isaiah, you can pick him up and put him down, right? Speed wise,
3: yeah,
0: that's one of his strengths. How would you describe being a part of the Glenwood offense this summer? What do you feel like you guys have accomplished?
3: We've accomplished a lot in the passing game, especially with and run game with the line up front. And I would say our plays are really good, and the chemistry between the quarterbacks and the receivers, especially with getting the ball in the right spots, and like when we run our routes, to sit in the right spot so he can throw the ball where we need to get it without getting injured and stuff.
0: I would assume chemistry is built in practice, but at times you and the quarterback off to the side just playing catch, is that something that kind of builds that relationship with the quarterback?
3: Yes, sir.
0: Very good. All right, so you love catching the football, but the great wide receivers can also block.
3: Yeah.
0: So give me the mentality of the wide receivers in this offense when guys like Alfonso is running the football.
3: We need to block. Speed and violence is what we break on, like Alfonso said. Ultimately, just speed and getting on our guys and driving them to where Alfonso can read off of us if it's an outside run. Or if it's an inside run, that guy's not making the tackle later.
0: Yep. And I would assume, Coach, it's vital for the wide receivers to be able to do that. There's a lot of coaches that'll say, I love that you catch the football, but if you don't block, there's a place next to be, you know, on the sideline.
1: I think definitely. I think you don't see a lot of coaches that come out with the mindset that they're going to throw the ball, you know, 80% of a game, really. Like, I think everyone wants to establish a run, and part of establishing the run is having your receivers block at the second level, taking care of safety. So when we do break one, you know, the blocking's taken care of, and we can break some long runs for touchdowns and everything. Yeah.
0: Alfonso, give me your thoughts on being a member of this Glenwood football program and being a part of the Central State 8. It sure seems like week in and week out, you're faced with a really good opponent across from you.
2: Oh, yeah, absolutely. I just love the competition, you know. I just love going out there competing against people who I know are going to push me to my limit. So I feel like going against good competition week in and week out is just going to make us a better football team for the playoffs.
0: when you go up against some of the rival games, the Rochesters, the Sacred Heart Griffins, is there a little something extra special that week leading up to the game and before the game before you take on such an opponent?
2: Oh, yeah, definitely. That's just the whole week up before those games is like a whole different mentality. Obviously, every game we're preparing to be our best on Friday nights, but those games are just different. I mean, you can see by the crowds that are there, so.
0: No question about that. And two great games last year as you picked up wins over Rochester and Sacred Heart Griffin. So, Isaiah, what is your excitement level? We're 2 days away from officially getting training camp underway, getting ready for the start of a new year. What's kind of your mindset with the first practice or first official practice just 2 days away or 1 day away, actually? It's tomorrow.
3: Honestly, to pick up where we ended off before our break week and start getting better and better, 1%.
0: With 38 seniors last year, a lot of leadership gone. I heard great things about Colton Knadler as a leader. Are you seeing leadership being right now a big part of this football team, players taking on that responsibility? And are you one of those guys that are willing to speak up in a certain situation?
3: Yeah, especially with having a young team, we need a lot of people to step up to lead the rest of the team, especially being young.
0: Love that. Love that. And Coach, finally from you, we're going to talk to some of your defensive players in a couple of moments. Where does the defense stand right now heading into camp?
1: I would say they're a little bit ahead of where we are offensively. Obviously, Josh has been with the program, and I mean, he's put his own stamp on what the defense is. You know, he's changed some things. But I think our defense has a lot of speed. I do think they will be getting to the ball violently. Obviously, we haven't seen any live contact with the summer and everything, so it'll be great to see that whenever we can get into full coming up in these next couple weeks. So, I think we're going to see a very fast, violent defense, and that'd be great.
0: Have you noticed the theme, Tim? Speed and violets? That should be on a T-shirt at Glenwood High School, don't you think?
8: Oh, I'll bet it is, and I also guess that you coaches don't like these first few days of practice because you're not full geared up. And
1: it is, yeah. It is.
8: It's just a pain in the ass.
1: It is. And then you got, it's maybe one of the first times we really have everybody there together, and it's just sometimes it's kind of slow and monotonous. And, you talk about speed and violence. You want the practice going fast. You don't want people standing around not knowing what they're doing.
8: You want people yelling,
1: time.
8: Boom!
1: Yeah.
8: You want boom! A bunch of booms, even early in the morning.
1: Mm-hmm.
8: I can sense the Glenwood Titans practice will have lots of booms starting soon.
1: Yep, as long as we stay healthy with it.
8: Yeah.
0: That's right. That's right. No doubt about that. And you can hear Glenwood football all season long on 970 AM WMAY. Danny Fry and the coach Dan Rourke will bring you those broadcasts again on 970 AM WMAY. James, Isaiah, Alfonso, good luck this year. Have some fun. Win a lot of football games, and we look forward to following your progress throughout the year.
1: Awesome.
2: Thank you.
1: Thank you, guys.
0: You bet. Thank you so much. We'll have more with the Glenwood football team coming up. We've got the boys' soccer team standing by, so a lot to get to. Let's get to break. 7:25 news, weather, and sports next on Sports Radio 92.3 and 1450.
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5: 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Rajabi claimed that the hotel, which closed in March 2025 due to water damage, was because of vandalism, but the insurance company denied the claim. Hilco Global Real Estate announced on Thursday that September 15th is the bid deadline for the 31-story hotel. National Night Out activities are planned throughout the area tonight. 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
10: Greg, thank you very much. We're live at Scoop du Jour with the Morning Huddle. Your current temperature is 7 degrees with sunshine. Here's your news Channel 20 Storm Team forecast from meteorologist Matt Bednar.
11: Another nice day across central Illinois as we'll see a high of 86 degrees this afternoon with calm conditions, partly cloudy to mostly sunny skies, and humidity values still staying relatively low, but it could make us feel a few degrees warmer this afternoon. Overnight tonight staying steady with an overnight low of 69 degrees. We'll go throughout Wednesday with temperatures back into the upper 80s, feeling like the low 90s. We'll be dry throughout most of the day, but during the back half of the afternoon and the evening hours, some showers and storms will move through the area, and we can't rule out one or two storms becoming strong too severe. With your new Channel 20 Storm Team forecast, I'm meteorologist Matt Bednar.
10: This is your Morning Huddle Sports Report. The Cubs were very busy at the trade deadline by acquiring starting pitchers Clay Holmes and Braxton Garrett, along with reliever Ryan Zephyrjohn. The key acquisition was Holmes, who had a 2.39 ERA in 52 innings with the Mets this year before he suffered a fractured right fibula. The right-hander is currently rehabbing in the minors. Zephyrjohn is a hard-throwing reliever with a 3.66 ERA, but has struck out 75 in 51 innings. To acquire these pitchers, the Cubs gave up players like Moises Ballesteros and their top offensive prospect, Jefferson Rojas. St. Louis dealt pending free agents Dustin May and J.J. Romero to the Brewers for outfield prospects Alexander Frias and Josiah Ragsdale. The White Sox added a catcher and Atlanta's Joey Bart. Well, the Dodgers grabbed a 3-0 first inning lead at Wrigley Field last night, but behind home runs from Seiya Suzuki and Kevin Alcantara, the Cubs took a 4-3 lead into the bottom of the third inning.
12: Fly ball to deep left field. This ball's got a chance. Get out the tape measure, long gone. Carson Kelly. Two-run homer. Cubs lead 6-3.
10: Kelly and Michael Bush each homered and brought home three runs as the Cubs doubled up the Dodgers 10-5. The Cubs are now just 5.5 games in back of the Brewers for the NL Central lead after Milwaukee lost to the Pirates 4-3. Chicago has a four-game advantage on Arizona and Philadelphia for the number one wild card spot. Tonight at 7:05 on Sports Radio 92.3 and 1450, Javier Assad takes the mound against Tariq Skubal. Alec Burleson yesterday afternoon had his name mentioned in trade rumors. Last night, he was hitting bombs at Yankee Stadium.
13: Swing, drag, history! Burleson has hit another two-run homer! Holy cow! What a night!
10: Audio courtesy of Cardinals TV, Burleson hit three home runs and drove in six, helping the Cardinals to beat the Yankees 13-7 thanks to a seven-run eighth inning. Nathan Church put the Cardinals in front to stay with a three-run home run. Game two of the Cardinals-Yankee series is tonight at 6:05. Hunter Dobbins will be the St. Louis starting pitcher. The White Sox return to action tonight at 6:10 in Boston. Davis Martin will get the baseball for the Southsiders against the Red Sox. The Sox begin tonight with a three-game AL Central lead over Cleveland, plus a four-game advantage on Minnesota. ESPN NFL insider Adam Schefter is reporting that Chicago Bears new safety Kobe Bryant is expected to be out 8 to 10 weeks due to a hyperextended knee, bone bruise, and small fracture suffered in practice yesterday. For more local scores, highlights, and interviews, log on to channel1450.com.
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10: The huddle back at Scoop du Jour, 95 Plummer Boulevard in Chatham. We are spending the morning with Chatham-Glenwood High School players and coaches. Our second segment with the Glenwood football team, Josh Atwood, defensive coordinator, assistant head coach, is joining us right now, along with two members of the defense, Cruz Evans, a senior safety, and Jackson Wicks, a junior safety. Guys, good morning to you. Thanks for joining us at Scoop du Jour. We really appreciate it. And Josh, good to see you. How are you today?
15: I'm doing great. How are you guys doing?
10: We're doing fantastic. Coach Dombacher said a couple of moments ago, the defense is a little ahead of the offense right now in installation. Do you like where you are defensively?
15: That's very kind of him. Very kind of him.
10: And so you're going to validate that statement, right?
15: Yes.
10: You're in good shape.
15: Yeah. We're working hard. We're plugging away just like we've done every year. And I do like where we're at and our focus and our intensity. And we're moving right along.
10: Great Glenwood team last year. Terrific defense. How many starters are back from last year's squad?
15: On the defensive side?
10: Yes.
15: Well, there was two guys who were absolutely playing. Obviously, Jackson Wicks was a big role on our defense last year. So we got two. We got two guys coming back. Mason Hatchett got some reps last year. And, I mean, in a normal year, right, and you guys understand what I mean by that, a lot of these guys would have been starting, right? So, and those guys, luckily, were right behind those 38 seniors. And they saw how to do things. They saw how to work, what it takes, and so forth. So, I mean, there's definitely some pluses and minuses to them not being on the field. But they were ready. They were in the wings. So,
10: what is the key in bringing all these guys together, guys who now have big opportunities in front of them, and build that chemistry so quickly with the season, you know, right around the corner?
15: It just happens, I think.
10: Yeah.
15: You know, there's things like Wesleyan, right? You get that summer camp where these guys hang out with each other and they eat, you know, Doritos throughout the night and play video games and, you know, pick on each other for days and then have some conflict on the field with other teams, and that's where it happens.
10: We've got Cruz Evans here, senior safety. So Josh, give me a little scouting report on Cruz.
15: Scouting report on Cruz?
10: Yeah.
15: A lot of range, a lot of speed. I mean, he's a track guy. He's got a knack for the ball. When the ball's in the air, he's aggressive. So between having a lot of range, covering a lot of space, that's his attribute free. Going into his senior year and that senior year magic, you know, you put on that weight, you put on that extra muscle. All of a sudden, now we're seeing him in the box a lot more, right? Seeing him in the box, standing people up. So I'm excited to see that progress.
10: Cruz, just take me back through last year to be a part of that great Glenwood football team. What do you remember about that squad?
16: I mean, it was just a lot of seniors doing what they needed to do, and it was nice to be able to watch them and kind of learn what I needed to do for this year so I could play.
10: Now your excitement level that you are a part of a senior class that wants to keep this good vibe going with Glenwood football, how do you feel going into the upcoming season?
16: I'm feeling good. I mean, a lot of people don't know how we're going to do with so many seniors that we've lost, but I think that we're all confident in our abilities and we're going to be able to have a great year.
10: I would assume, Coach, with 38 seniors gone, a lot of people are wondering, with a new head coach, what Glenwood football is going to look like. But I'm betting within the walls of your facility, the standards don't change one bit.
15: Yeah. I mean, it's going to look like what Coach Dombacher wants it to look like. That's the main thing. And as he's came in here, you know, speed and violence, that's been his message. And you know, I can't help but want to, you know, filter that over the defensive side of the ball, him, you know, being on the offense. But it's going to be what he wants it to look like. Now, granted, there's a strong tradition at Glenwood. And, you know, when David Hay came in, the first thing he said was, something real small, but it had a big impact. Is, you know, he felt like he was a custodian of the program. You know, he was there to, you know, maintain and just help it be as best as it could be. That's David Hay in a nutshell, right? But it's going to be what James Dombacher wants it to be, and that's how it's going to roll.
10: Jackson Wicks, junior safety. So, Josh, tell me about Jackson on the football field.
15: Jackson Wicks. So, I mean, if you're walking next to him down the hallway, you'd be like, oh, looks like that could, you know, probably, you know, is an athlete, do some things. But it's funny because he puts on the helmet, and then, you know, he starts off at 10 yards, and then here comes something in the flat, and it's like, where did he come from? He, junior year, right? That's where he's going into. So, he's developing. He's getting stronger. He's getting faster. His game's improving. So there's nothing but the upside here for him.
17: Jackson, what is it about Josh's defense that you enjoy being a part of?
18: Yeah, I just love the physicality and, like, how fast things are moving. Our goal on defense is to be faster than any offense we face. So that's the fun part of defense for me.
17: What does it take to be an outstanding safety?
18: You got to know what you're doing and, like, know how to read offenses. But you also just have to play fast and, like, not think, overthink.
17: James Dombacher is your new head coach. You've gotten to know him. What stands about Coach? What makes him who he is?
18: He likes violence and speed, obviously, but he really likes connecting with his players. You know, he's got to know all of my teammates, everybody on the team, like the coaching staff. But yeah, he just really loves speed and violence.
17: So we've got two guys in the secondary right here. So Jackson, I'm going to ask you. The defensive line, the guys up front, who stands out for this Chatham-Glenwood football team?
18: Yeah, you know, Gabriel Herbster, he's solid defensive line. We also have Noah James and Cam Fraley on the D-line. They're all really big and strong. They can move the O-line. And our linebackers, you know, we have a solid rotation of like five or six going right now.
17: So. All right. Very good. And, Cruz, I'll let you kind of jump in there. Who are the linebackers? Who are the guys we need to know about for this Glenwood defense?
16: For linebackers, I'd say we got Carter Tucker, Anderson Bozarth. I'd say mainly Carter is one of the ones you're going to want to watch for. He's not the biggest guy. He's not super tall, but he's willing to do what he needs to get it done. He's loves physicality, always on the field, running around. He's a good player.
17: As a defensive coordinator, Josh, I'm looking at your schedule, and I asked the same thing to the Cyclones yesterday. It feels like you have a diverse group of offenses that you'll be preparing for this year. You're going to see a lot of different things. Give us an example of just the different offenses you expect to see during the regular season.

0: you see something all season, and then all of a sudden he'll just have this curveball on game day, and then you got it on the adjustments on the fly kind of thing. So, and it's always interesting to see us here, right? When you play somebody early in the season, you know, teams kind of filling out themselves, kind of getting their offense kind of rolling, and then all of a, you know, later in the season things start getting a little more complicated, So it's CSA, it's a lot of fun.
1: In terms of getting ready for Normal West, as you start practice tomorrow officially, is it more about you still, or are you starting to turn the tide toward getting ready for your first regular season opponent?
0: Yeah, the full circle thing here is we got to be about us first, right? I mean, tackling, block destruction, discipline, execution of our assignments. I mean, that's where it's at first. But are we looking at Normal West? Yes, we've been looking at them on film and seeing what they're doing, and you know, maybe there's a couple plays that might sneak into our practice script that they might do. Yes,
1: very good. Cruz, what other sports do you play at Chatham Glenwood?
2: I run track.
1: What events?
2: I do the 4x1, 4x2, and then 100 and open 2.
1: Oh, wow. Okay. And what about you, Jackson? Other sports at Glenwood you play?
3: Yeah, I play baseball and basketball.
1: Very good. You guys stay busy. Love to see that. Multi-sport athletes. Vitally important. Josh and Cruz and Jackson, thanks for getting up this morning and joining us. Good luck during the Glenwood football season again. Catch the Titans on 970 AM WMAY with Danny Fry and Dan Rourke this year. Guys, thank you so much. Good luck.
0: Thank you so much.
1: Well, you better believe it. We appreciate you having us here. We got to take a break because we're going to have the boys soccer team ready to go here. We've got Kyle Franke and the Titans coming up next on Sports Radio 92.3 and 1450.
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6: We are spending the morning with the Glenwood Athletic Department. We're at Scoop du Jour, 95 Plumber Boulevard in Chatham. 217-697-8327 is their phone number. We appreciate Shannon McCauley, the owner, for having us in today at Scoop du Jour, and they'll be celebrating their 11th anniversary tomorrow. Along with the Hall of Famer, Tim Schweitzer, I'm Darren Pritchett, and now the Glenwood boys soccer team is front and center, and we've got four players with us this morning. We'll talk to two at a time, but head coach Kyle Franke is right now with us here at Scoop du Jour. Coach, how are you this morning?
7: Doing good. Getting ready for the season start here come Monday.
6: 3 weeks from today, you play a game. So between now and then, what is your focus?
7: Our focus is making sure these guys know what they're doing. making sure they're fit. But we've been working hard all summer already, so I don't have any worries. We've been together a long time. So the official day is Monday, but we've been together.
6: I've tried to learn a lot about soccer through the years. I enjoy watching soccer. I don't know the mechanics. I called hockey, so there are some similarities between hockey and, and soccer at times. But ball control. I know my hockey coach always used to tell me, the other team can't score if they don't have the puck.
7: Yeah,
6: we're not a defensive team, but we like to control the puck. In soccer, I would assume it's the same mentality. If you have the ball, ball control can do many things for a soccer team, including frustrate the heck out of the opposition.
7: Yeah, if you got the ball, they can't score. So, they've shown this summer that they can work the ball around, and if we can keep the ball, we're going to do pretty well.
6: Is it tough to stay patient? Because soccer seems to be all about patience and waiting for your opportunity.
7: Yeah, it can be tough, but with these experienced players, they've been through it all. So they've been with me for 4 years. So patience, they have patience. So, yeah, it can be tough because a lot of kids just want to go and run and go straight up the field.
6: That's what I would do.
7: yeah, but you got to work the ball around.
6: Do you have an experienced group this year?
7: Well, I graduated 13 seniors last year, and we have eight coming back this year. So, but all these guys were on the field last year. So, yes, experience, yes.
6: Kyle, how would you describe what makes Glenwood soccer successful? What are the traits that allows you guys to have success?
7: yeah, we teach them, first off, yeah, soccer's great, but hopefully we're teaching them how to be great men, you know, as they move forward in their life here. So that's always been our number one. And I've had some good teachers from Tom Johnson to Jay Leib to Tommy Johnson throughout Chatham, soccer, because I've grown up in it and I've been involved, and a lot of things have been passed down. And it's more about, and these guys will probably tell you that, it's more about who you are and what kind of person you are.
6: You got four players here at Scoop du Jour, so let's bring them into the conversation. We've got Nathan Mansfield, a senior defender. So, Kyle, tell us about Nathan.
7: Nathan's a center back for us. He leads the back there, and he was an All-Stater last year, All-Midwest player, one above All-State. So he's a really good player in the back and really calm. Just cleans everything up in the back there. So, yeah, Nate's a really good player. So,
6: all right, so Nathan, center back is your position, and Coach gave a little insight there. What do you feel like your main responsibilities are, and what allows you to be a player that receives All-State recognition?
8: So I would say, like, what I would do is just control the entire game throughout the back and throughout the defense going through. You got to talk to your midfielders, offense, with marks and all that. And I would say how I did it is just training with the coaches, training with my club, training with really any team that I can, any time that I can get training in, some endurance, anything like that. That's what makes the player I am.
6: What age did you start playing soccer, and have you always played a similar position through the years?
8: I started out with my dad probably when I was about, like, five.
6: Okay.
8: So, long time, but I started out usually as a center mid, but I've gradually moved back throughout the years. I played what you say the six is defensive mid, and then moved back to center back throughout high school.
6: Okay, now I'd like to know this. We are probably seven rounds into penalty kicks, and all of a sudden Coach says, Nathan, we need you. Tell me about your offensive skill that you don't get to maybe show that often.
8: Oh, yeah. I mean, I've taken penalties quite a bit, actually, throughout club. Last year I didn't take any for high school, but most of the seniors did that. And then Keaton behind me took the last one in that Waterloo game. But I feel confident taking penalties. And my offensive ability, it may not be as great as others, but I still feel like I can put up a fight.
6: You can surprise them in that
8: yeah.
6: moment. I like that. I like that. Also on your resume, football kicker.
8: Yes.
6: So break down the difference in kicking a soccer ball and a football.
8: You always got the three steps back, two to the left, but the actual contact of the ball, you gotta really focus on form instead of soccer. I feel like when I've kicked a soccer ball, I've kicked it 13, 14 years. It's just normal to me now, but it feels
6: yeah.
8: like I'm learning something new now where I gotta make certain contact of the ball to get it at a certain height at a certain angle, which it feels different to me, but I feel like I'm learning and I'll get better throughout the year. I mean, it's my first year kicking and just try to help the team.
6: Sure. Kyle, have you had a lot of soccer players kick on the football team?
7: Yeah, well, I kicked for Glenwood back in 95. So when he came and asked me, I can't say no. You know,
6: double standard,
7: yeah,
6: right?
7: So it was Coach Rourke's one of his first couple years I was kicking. So, yeah, we have every now and then we have some. So,
6: was it an easy transition for you?
7: I told him the other day, wait until the big guys are in front of you and you got, have you kicked with the helmet on? Have you kicked with the pads on? Cause it's a different world than just out there practicing with a t-shirt and pair of shorts.
6: I love it. Fantastic. All right, Kyle, you also have with us right now a midfielder in Jack Evans. So tell us about Jack.
7: Yeah, Jack plays center mid for us and he can run all day long and he's kind of the main, you know, kind of our leader in the middle. Very calm on the ball, very vocal, leads the charge there in the middle. He's one of our go-to guys.
6: All right. So, Jack, tell us about your responsibilities on the team.
9: I'd say, you know, definitely control the tempo of the game. So whether if I need to speed it up, get it to the attackers or not, or keep the ball and play with my defenders and stuff, and definitely use my voice as well.
6: Is that something you have to learn? Sometimes you have to kind of pull back and slow things down, and then other times you want to accelerate down the field. How do you learn that feel?
9: It's just kind of like the patience of the game, like the flow and whatnot. So, like, if the defenders are right on you, you know, play it back to your defense, safe spot. But it just kind of depends on the flow of the game.
6: You've played with Nathan probably for a good amount of time. How would you describe Nathan?
9: I've played with Nate since we first started playing, so he's also very calm. I feel like we both kind of have similar qualities, so I love playing with him.
6: There's a great tradition of Glenwood soccer. What does it mean to be a part of this year's team, and what are you guys hoping to achieve this year?
9: I think we're hoping to achieve big things. You know, I think we can compete within the conference. I think we can win the conference, and I hope we can make a deep run in postseason. I think we're a very hard-working class, I'd say, our senior group, so I'm confident in that as well.
6: Love the sound of that. Are you a big soccer fan, and how much of the World Cup did you watch?
9: I watched a lot of the World Cup. I'm a big soccer fan, so yeah.
6: Okay, so who do you like to tune in for?
9: I'm a big Messi guy, so like every time Messi was on the field, I was watching one of those games, and I just love watching him play. Yeah.
6: That wouldn't be bad, accelerating the game and
9: no.
6: sending it up to Messi, right?
9: Yeah.
6: You probably have quite a few assists along the way.
9: Yeah.
6: So how do you think Team USA did this year?
9: I thought they performed as about as I thought they would. I thought that they would. That was like their ceiling, and I thought that was right where they ended up. So.
6: Very good. All right. Nathan and Jack, thank you so much for joining
9: thank
6: us.
9: You.
6: We'll bring
9: thank
6: in
9: you.
6: A couple of more teammates. Greatly appreciate it. As we make the transition, Kyle, let me ask you, what do you look for when you put together a non-conference schedule, knowing that the Central State 8 is always going to be good challenges for your team?
7: Yeah, it's a puzzle because you want to. I try to get the best competition out there because the main thing is playoffs, and you want to get these boys ready for playoffs. So if they play a bunch of easy games, playoffs are going to hurt them. You know, they're not going to be ready. So we consistently have one of the best, toughest schedules in the area. So that's what I look for, tough teams.
10: Cal Frank prepares to introduce the two players who have joined Coach Frankie here at the moment. To keep us legal, we're a minute after 8, and this is WFMB Springfield live from Scoop du Jour in Chatham.
6: We're going to skip ABC News because we're in the middle of some fun conversations. We'll get to news, weather, and sports in just a moment. But, Kyle, you've got Keaton Marconi now sitting to your left. And he is a senior striker, to your right.
7: Yeah.
6: I'll get it turned around here. But the Marconi name's been pretty good to the Glenwood soccer family.
7: Yeah, this is the third and last Marconi to go through here. So they've been with us for a long time, the Marconis. Paul, the dad, played with me in high school. And now I've been able to coach his three sons. So this is the last Marconi. He plays up top for us. He's a forward.
6: All right, so he has a vital part of the offense.
7: He needs to put the ball in the back of the net this year.
6: All right, and Keaton will bring you into the conversation. So you are a striker, so give me a little insight, your role on offense for this Glenwood team. How would you describe it?
11: My main role is just being able to bring the ball upfield, whether it's through the middle or a long ball from defense, and just being able to control it up there, wait for my team to push up with me, and finding openings through the defense to either get an assist or put the ball in the back of the net, like Coach said.
6: So I'm sure no matter how the ball goes into the net, it's extremely rewarding. But what's the ultimate goal for you? Is it a header? Is it off a set piece? What would probably make you the most excited?
11: Well, since I'm a little bit of a shorter guy, usually winning the head balls and just putting it in the back of the net is always really fun. So I'd say headers are really my ideal scoring.
6: How do you guys make it look so easy? Because trying to head a ball that's going one way and you're trying to direct it another way, I assume it takes a lot of practice. But, man, I'm getting a headache thinking just taking balls off the head to practice.
11: It does take a lot of practice. And coaches have given us techniques and really trained us with multiple different types of hitting balls and just really figuring out how to do it professionally.
6: So watching international soccer as a striker, who are the guys you like watching?
11: Just like my teammate Jack Evans said, I really like Messi. So just seeing how, especially since he's also a shorter guy, just seeing how he moves around the field.
6: Good point.
11: And really how he scores and gets an assist, that's what I really inspire.
6: Kyle, just based on your knowledge of soccer, where do you put Messi all time in terms of guys that put the ball in the net?
7: Oh, he's up there at the very top. Yeah. How fun was that to watch this year for the World Cup? it was a must-see soccer every time he was on the field.
6: He willed them to victory, and it wasn't just scoring. He was setting up a lot of goals in that World Cup.
7: I people say it's his last one, but he's got I would think he has four more years to play.
6: So. Oh, that would be great. That would be fantastic. Josiah Lipe is here, defender. He's a senior, so coach, the scouting report on Josiah.
7: Yeah, Josiah plays outside back, so he's going to be going up and down the field on the side there. Looking forward to see what he's got.
6: Yeah, the Light name's been pretty good for Glenwood Soccer as well.
7: He's got a lot of pressure with his old man, Jay Light. So I'll make sure that his dad doesn't yell at him too much. So I have to calm him down.
6: So, Josiah, do you feel the pressure at all?
12: No.
6: No. How much fun do you have being a part of, I'm sure, a program you followed since you were a little guy?
12: It's fun. I guess... I've always like enjoyed playing for him, and I've played for my dad for the longest time. But
6: have you played a lot of different positions growing up through the game of soccer?
12: I think as I grew taller, I like sort of moved back with the thing. Like you start up top, everybody wants to score goals, and then you move back. Oh, you're getting taller. You got to play center back now. And then I guess I performed well 8th grade cross country. Got to put you outside back because you can run.
6: So that brings up a coaching question. So height matters, and what do you do with height, coach, in terms of putting together your best lineup?
7: Well, height, I would say height, like for set pieces, the big guys are going in for the head that you were talking to Keaton about. The little guys, I know he wants the head ball on the set pieces, but the little guys kind of fade away, and the big guys get brought up.
6: How much of practice is set pieces? Is that a huge part of what you guys work on day in and day out?
7: Yeah, we work on set pieces because you hope to score many goals on set pieces, especially come playoff time. That's where a lot of the goals are scored, during set pieces. So we really focus on them.
6: Josiah, it seems like this senior class is not only very good, but there seems to be great chemistry. How important is chemistry in the game of soccer?
12: It's very important. I think, like how Jack was saying, how especially in the midfield, they're playing off each other so much, and I think that they have a good connection there, with those positions. But we're all good friends, and like we're all going to go to lifts after this, and who knows what else we're probably going to do today. But
6: fantastic. So talk about the goalkeeping. We haven't talked about the guy keeping the ball out of the net. So who are names of goalkeepers we need to know about from Glenwood?
12: Ireland Hanlon is our main guy.
7: Ireland's a senior. So.
12: I think I want to talk about this because he's one of my good friends, but I think he's improved a lot this year. And I think that he's he knew last year we had Brody Green, really big dude, really good goalkeeper, but he knew that he wasn't going to get a ton of playing time in some of these bigger games. And I think that he put his head down and he really worked this year to try to be the best that he could.
6: Fantastic. All right, so Josiah, as you play this game, and obviously your dad's a coach, so I'm sure you have that coaching mentality, what do you think is going to be the strength of this year's Glenwood soccer team?
12: I think our work effort is probably going to be the biggest thing. I think that we're just going to try to outwork teams, and we might not be as technical or as flashy as some other teams, but I think that we could put our head down, we could work.
6: Coach, 3 weeks from today, you got a game, right?
7: Yeah,
6: ready to roll?
7: Here we go. We're ready.
6: Fantastic. Guys, thanks for doing this morning. We greatly appreciate it, and good luck to the Glenwood soccer team
7: this year. Thank you, guys.
6: You bet. Thank you so much. That is Coach Cal Franke, along with Keaton Marconi, Jack Evans, Nathan Mansfield, and Josiah Lipe, the boys soccer team from Chatham Glenwood. Let's do a break. We got news, weather, and sports to get to, and we still have to talk to the girls' tennis team and the girls' cross-country team as the huddle continues live from Scoop du Jour on Sports Radio 92.3 and 1450.
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36: Room, I'm Greg Holbleib. Former Wyndham City Center Hotel in downtown Springfield is part of bankruptcy proceedings and is for sale. Hilco Global Real Estate announced on Thursday, September 15th, is the bid deadline. The 31-story hotel and conference center has been closed since March of 2025. Owner Al Rajabi claimed it was due to vandalism and water damage. Insurance company-affiliated FM denied the claim, but the sides settled earlier this year. Settlement terms were not made public. National Night Out activities are planned throughout the area tonight. It's the annual event to strengthen relationships between law enforcement and their communities. Friday of activities in Springfield can be found at WMAY.com. Springfield City Council meeting has been moved to Wednesday evening. And the Logan County Fair continues today in Lincoln. The Queen Pageant begins at 6:30 tonight in the grandstand. The fair continues through Sunday at the fairgrounds in Lincoln. More at WMAY.com.
37: 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It's how it looks, yeah. Now, under the pressure being on the air, I may choke, but...
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0: Another nice day across central Illinois as we'll see a high of 86 degrees this afternoon with calm conditions, partly cloudy, the mostly sunny skies, and humidity values still staying relatively low, but it could make us feel a few degrees warmer this afternoon. Overnight tonight staying steady with an overnight low of 69 degrees. We'll go throughout Wednesday with temperatures back into the upper 80s, feeling like the low 90s. We'll be dry throughout most of the day, but during the back half of the afternoon and the evening hours, some showers and storms will move through the area, and we can't rule out one or two storms becoming strong too severe. With your new Channel 20 Storm Team forecast, I'm meteorologist Matt Bednar.
6: Now it's time for your morning huddle sports report. The Cubs continue to rebuild their starting rotation by acquiring Clay Holmes from the Mets. Holmes has been out since May 15th with a fractured right fibula, but is currently rehabbing in the minors. The right-hander had a 2.39 ERA in 52 innings. Chicago sent back to New York top 100 prospect middle infielder Jefferson Rojas. The Cubs also added depth by getting Marlins starting pitcher Braxton Garrett, plus added a hard-throwing reliever from the Angels and Ryan Zephyrjohn in a deal involving Moises Ballesteros. The Cardinals traded pitchers Dustin May and Jojo Romero to the Brewers for two high-end outfield prospects, Alexander Frias and Josiah Ragsdale. Then the Redbirds moved outfielder Lars Nootbaar to Arizona for two minor league pitchers and a player to be named later. Catcher Joey Bart was picked up by the White Sox from the Braves. On the diamond, Kevin Alcantara got a rare start for the Cubs last night, and he took advantage of the opportunity against the Dodgers.
1: Deep drive, left center field. It's got a chance. Gone! Kevin Alcantara. His first career home run. Listen to this crowd.
6: Carson Kelly and Michael Busch would homer and drive in three as the Cubs defeated the Dodgers 10-5. Matthew Boyd earned the win after giving up four earned runs over 6 2/3 innings. Milwaukee lost to the Pirates 4-3. That allows the Cubs to close to within 5.5 games of the Brew Crew for the NL Central lead. The Cubs' number one wild card lead is 4 games over Arizona and Philadelphia. The pitching matchup tonight at 7:05 is Javier Assad versus Tarik Skubal. Catch the game on Sports Radio 92.3 and 1450. It was quite a night for the Cardinals' Alec Burleson, who belted 3 home runs and drove in 6. But it was Nathan Church that gave the Redbirds the lead in the top of the 8th inning at Yankee Stadium.
2: Swing drive, Church to right. That ball is carrying. That ball is gone. Nathan Church, have yourself a night. And the Cardinals punch back and lead it 9-7.
6: Audio courtesy of Cardinals TV, St. Louis scored 7 times in the 8th inning to beat the Yankees 13-7. The Cardinals played the Yankees once again tonight at 6:05 with Hunter Dobbins on the hill. After a day off, the White Sox play at the Boston Red Sox tonight at 6:10. Davis Martin takes the mound for Chicago. The Sox have a 3-game AL Central lead over Cleveland and a 4-game advantage on Minnesota. ESPN NFL insider Adam Schefter reports that Chicago Bears' new safety Kobe Bryant is expected to be out 8-10 weeks due to a hyperextended knee, a bone bruise, and a small fracture suffered in practice yesterday. For more local scores, highlights, and interviews, log on to channel1450.com.
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6: All right, we're back at Scoop du Jour, the Morning Huddle on Sports Radio 92.3 and 1450. Just as a reminder, I know you know where we're located, but Scoop du Jour, 95 Plummer Boulevard in Chatham. Shannon McCauley, the owner, they are having their 11th anniversary tomorrow with some great specials. So if you're not stopping by today, make sure you come by tomorrow for donuts, muffins, ice cream, pizza, drinks, whatever the case may be. Scoop du jour in Chatham is the place to be. We are spending the morning with Chatham Glenwood High School Athletics. We have talked to the football program, boys soccer, and now we're turning our attention to the girls tennis program at Glenwood High School. And the head coach is Santana Tangset Havong. Am I close?
7: You're close.
6: Close. At least you were honest. I apologize. But, Coach, good to have you with us this morning. And I've enjoyed talking to you before we got this conversation underway. Not only are you the head coach at Glenwood, but you are doing a terrific job right now of trying to grow the game of tennis throughout Central Illinois. So describe your endeavors.
7: Sure, yeah. I work for USTA, so, I try to grow the game, not only at our program here in Chatham, but, around surrounding school as well, too. So throughout the summer, we do, I do train a lot of athletes from other schools as well, too, to grow the game. And we're always trying to reach out, the small school out there. We spoke about Williamsville and Plains and Porta, your neck of the woods, and see how we can grow. Because I think more athletes, more tennis players, it's just going to, improve the game. It's going to be more competitive, than just, one or two, players around this area.
6: Let me build on that. What is the state of tennis in Central Illinois?
7: It's up and down. It's up and down right now. I think it's growing. I like to say that it's growing. But it just, we just don't have, I guess enough trainers in the area to keep it going. But what we have done in the past few years, actually we use a lot of our players, from our team to help grow the game. We do after school tennis. We have two players with us here, Natalie Alexander and also Liv Hallberg, who's part of that as well, too. We just finished our camp. We have 45 kids at our camp. Last spring, we did after school over at Ball Charter as well. So not only do we do in Chatham after school program, we also go into District 86 as well, too, to introduce tennis. So we bring, in the gym. Also, we work with YMCA. Again, all of our volunteers are not only from Chatham, but also from SSG as well, too, Springfield High, to help just grow the game.
6: How would you describe your tennis career, and what is it about the sport that makes you so passionate about it?
7: It's funny how I got into the sport. I actually grew up playing soccer. I went to Southeast playing soccer all throughout, and with injury, actually, I went to play tennis with that. So, I got into the game because I want to make a difference of coaching. I find something that I was decent in. So I was a little decent in tennis. So I picked up the racket my senior year, played competitively, haven't put a tennis racket down yet. So, and I want to kind of just give that to the youth. And not only do we, again, if any other sport, life lesson, in tennis as well too. It can be a lonely sport. It also can be a fun sport as well too with team. So, but we want to make it fun. But overall wise, we like to just have kids just be out there, just playing, just be outdoors. So.
6: When you first mentioned you were a soccer player and then you started playing tennis, what popped in my mind is, are there two sports any different? You can't use your hands in soccer and, of course, tennis. You got the racket at hand. But then I realized footwork.
7: Correct.
6: I would have to imagine that made the transition a little easier.
7: Correct. I would say soccer player, out of all the sports, the footwork translate very well into tennis. I have multiple tennis, soccer players that did really well in tennis. It's the same thing. You stay low, lateral. You don't really turn your back, on your opponent. And, the volleys, that's a header. The 50-50 ball, you attack the ball. It's very, very, very similar. So it was easy transition for me. I always tell all my players, and everybody goes, if I can do it, anyone can do it. Is that easy?
6: You've got Natalie Alexander with you this morning, Coach, a senior. How would you describe her game?
7: Aggressive. she can admit that. She's very aggressive. Sometimes, Shane Ailey, you don't have to go that hard. You know, you're okay. Don't hurt the other player. But no, I like her energy, and you know, and that's something that I like about her. She's very passionate. You know, 4 year, you know, on the varsity. So she's basically, I would say, you know, probably the last 3-4 years, you know, our vocal leader. She's always there. She brings the fun into the game. She brings the fun to the team as well too. So. I'm going to miss her after this year. So we got to find another Natalie. That's what I say.
6: So when you say aggressive, does that mean she goes for the big shot?
7: She does. She goes for big shots. She has a big serve, you know, so, again, sometimes that's good. Sometimes, you know, I think it would be, you know, beneficial for her, to kind of ease it off a little bit. But you know what? That's what we love of Natalie. You know, so sometimes she'll go after and then, you know, but she does take herself very seriously. So that's what I like about her. So she's, like I said, we'll take the good with the bad.
6: There you go. All right. So Natalie, let's give you an opportunity to defend yourself. So how would you describe yourself as a player?
9: Aggressive.
6: There you go. All right.
9: I think that, I've been playing on varsity for 4 years and I picked up a racket 4 years ago. So I haven't, that was my first step. Like, I always wanted to be a hard hitter. I wanted to start into the court by showing my place. And I think that hitting hard was my way there. And, that was how I started. And that's how I have kept on playing. And I've always like tried to take a step back, but I don't think that that's like a good part of me that I can like, it's not really like a huge, fundamental pillar in my game. So I don't really utilize that a bunch.
6: Do you like to stay on the baseline?
9: I do. I do like the baseline, but when I do run up to the net, I want to hit the big shot at the net, but I'm a scaredy cat. So sometimes I don't always get there. So that's why the baseline is like my backup. So my baseline is always there.
6: So you started playing tennis 4 years ago?
9: Yes.
6: Why did you decide to play tennis?
9: I played pickleball for a while, and my dad played tennis when he was in high school. So there was a lot of – I played pickleball for a while before tennis. And so I had that, like, you know, moving your arm, seeing the ball hit the racket, like that type of background. And so with that, it was a lot easier to translate into tennis.
6: And, Coach, that kind of brings up another discussion. We're seeing a lot of pickleball courts being built. Are we still seeing a lot of tennis courts being built at the same rate?
7: No, but it's not so much the fault, I guess, with the pickleball. Just because, like I said, the players are not, you know, occupying the court, you know. But we are, you know, in process of, you know, renovating courts. I would
6: say
7: that's a big project that we have. You know, different topic we could talk about at Washington Park that we're going to renovate that. And like I said, I just took the role with USTA a couple of years ago just to revive, you know, the sport on there. So I think tennis court will come back because even at Washington Park that, you know, on certain nights you won't get a court, you know, with only half courts being lit. You know, once the sun goes down, you don't have that. So if you go to certain nights, I mean, you won't get that, you know. So, but, you know, we need, I think we need better courts, not so much a lot of courts. We need better courts, you know, so we can bring bigger tournaments over here, you know.
6: Right.
7: With UIS on here, they don't have a court. They like to come use a court. There's a lot of colleges, that, you know, because we're in the middle, you know, of the country, you know, college don't want to drive from Indiana all the way to Kansas to play. They want to meet in the middle. So, you know, it's one of those things like the chicken and the egg, you know, conversation. Do we have good tennis courts to bring players in and, you know, in here, or do we need more players to bring the tennis court? So I think if we have a good facility, I think it's going to grow.
6: Sophomore Olivia Hallberg is with you this morning, Coach. Is her game a lot different than Natalie's?
7: Very much so. Olivia being lefty first.
6: All right.
7: Julaire. But Olivia is more, we utilize her more for doubles on there, being her lefty. So I was fortunate to have worked with Olivia. She played on my 12s, 14s travel team before she got to high school. So I know her game a little bit. And, you know, I want to use her strength through there. And, you know, with that last year with her partner, Sanvi, last year. So did it really well as a freshman. I think that's the first freshman doubles team that won conference.
6: Oh, wow.
7: Last year. So I look back, or at least it's a very long time. Very steady. You know, again, the certain aspect of the game, I think she can improve. But right now we're working, you know, we're utilizing her strength, which is to serve. You know, the volley's there, you know, match up with Sanvi is more. And I mean, I'll let Olivia tell her about her game and I think what she could improve on, that, you know.
6: Yeah. Well, Olivia, let me ask you first, being a doubles player, what are the important elements it takes for you and your partner to have success?
9: It's very much like communication and how we like play off each other and like how we work together during the match. You know, Sami's very much a go for whatever she can, and I'm more of like the just keep it consistent kind of player. And we balance each other really well. You know, my serve gets us into the point, and then she just rips the volley, and it's kind of like, you know, we're working together and yeah, making a way to win the point as easy as possible.
6: What allows you to be so good at serving the ball?
9: Definitely my lefty spin. It's a big part of my serve, and it helps me win a lot of points just with my serve. So, yeah.
6: Is there any advantage to being left-handed?
9: There are a lot.
6: Really? Okay.
9: Yeah. There's the serve, of course, and then, you know, you can move your serve depending on, like, right-handed players. They do not like return the ball well to a left-handed serve most, because it's a hard spin to return. And then there's also like where you position yourself on the court to be able to return things.
6: Yeah.
9: And yeah.
6: I see why, Tim, I wasn't very good at tennis. I was a lefty. The righties had no problem with my particular serve. Do you like being at the net?
9: It depends on the day. You know, I like being at the net. It's just I need to figure out when to attack the ball and when to, you know, let off the ball a little bit, because I feel like whenever I am at the net, like Natalie, I try to just go for that winning shot, and sometimes it's in and other times it's not. So
6: that's great. So let me ask both of you. Natalie, I'll let you go first. In other sports, whether it's softball or baseball or even football, summer is important. They go to camps. They're involved with travel teams. What is it like for tennis players? What do you do in the summertime that gets you ready for the start of the season?
11: For summertime, I feel like I am someone who is so busy during the summertime, so it's hard to get into that constant role again of playing tennis every day. So I usually try to contact friends and get into that. And then the kids camp, even as being a coach, it helps me get back into like the basics and back into moving again. And that's a huge help for me as a player. But yeah, a lot of it is relying on the team practices in the summer in the early mornings, or finding your community to play some tennis with.
6: Is it easy to practice when you're by yourself?
11: No.
6: I didn't know if there was a creative way to...
11: I mean, me personally, I despise running. It's my least favorite thing. So I will never be like, I'm going to go on a run to get back into tennis shape. So I am not that person. So practice is so difficult, like alone. So
6: yep.
11: I always need a partner to hit with, always need someone to criticize, and yeah.
6: You can serve, I guess, but then you have to go chase the ball when you're done. What about you, Olivia? What is your summer like?
9: A lot of tennis. You know, my dad and my sister, they're a big part of my tennis. And so I normally play with them during the summer, or I'll contact like teammates from the team. And there's a lot of travel too, because we don't have that much around here for tennis. But traveling is a big aspect of my summer.
6: All right.
9: So, yeah.
6: Coach, finally, when's your first match? And how many players go when you guys have a match?
7: Our first match is August 22nd, over in Decatur. It depends on a meet, how many players I take. I don't like to take players, over in the way meet if they aren't going to play.
6: Sure.
7: So a lot of time I will contact the school and say, hey, how many players are you playing? How many players do you have this year? And then I would make a lineup, you know, a week prior or prior to the match and let them know who to play. You know, that way they can, if they know the players, they can kind of strategize a little bit and how they're going to play against that team. But conference, you know, conference sectional, you got your top six. It's only two doubles and two singles. So that's another strategy going through the season two is how do you want to play? We had a lot of players that have sacrificed playing singles. If, you know, like Olivia here, she plays a lot of tennis. She plays a lot of singles in the summer. I might have to say, for the betterment of the team, you're going to play majority of doubles. So it varies. But mostly in the invite, six to eight.
12: Okay.
7: But we have a big team. We also have a big team here in Chatham. So we might have about 40, I want to say, this year. We had as high as 62.
12: Wow.
7: 1 year. And I'm going to say top six is conference and sectional. So, but going through the season, they know that. And I always tell them there's more tennis outside of school that they can involve in as well, too.
12: Yeah. I'm going to age myself to Natalie and Olivia, but, Coach, I was the Jimmy Connors guy.
7: Okay.
12: I love the serve and volley
7: yeah.
12: and the excitement level. All right. Thanks for joining us this morning. Great luck to Glenwood Tennis this year. Have a wonderful season. All we appreciate you joining us this morning.
7: Thank you for having us.
12: Thank you so much. We'll take a time out after we take care of some news and weather. Girls cross country head coach Mike Garber is going to join us here on Sports Radio 92.3 and 1450.
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8: From the WMAY Newsroom, I'm Greg Hallbleib. The Wyndham City Center Hotel in downtown Springfield is up for sale. It's part of bankruptcy proceedings after a settlement earlier this year between owner Al Rajabi and the insurance company affiliated FM. Rajabi claimed that the hotel, which closed in March 2025 due to water damage, was because of vandalism, but the insurance company denied the claim. Hilco Global Real Estate announced on Thursday that September 15th is the bid deadline for the 31-story hotel. National Night Out activities are planned throughout the area tonight. It's the annual event to strengthen relationships between law enforcement and their communities. We have a list of Springfield activities at WMAY.com. Parents beginning back-to-school shopping will get a temporary sales tax break for 10 days this month, starting Friday. State sales tax on school supplies will be reduced from 6.25% to 1.25%. 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
9: Now here's your News Channel 20 storm team forecast from meteorologist Matt Bednar. Another nice day across central Illinois as we'll see a high of 86 degrees this afternoon with calm conditions, partly cloudy, the mostly sunny skies, and humidity values still staying relatively low, but it could make us feel a few degrees warmer this afternoon. Overnight tonight staying steady with an overnight low of 69 degrees. We'll go throughout Wednesday with temperatures back into the upper 80s, feeling like the low 90s. We'll be dry throughout most of the day, but during the back half of the afternoon and the evening hours, some showers and storms will move through the area, and we can't rule out one or two storms becoming strong too severe. With your new Channel 20 Storm Team forecast, I'm meteorologist Matt Bednar.
10: Back here at Scoop du Jour in Chatham, Tim Schweitzer, Darren Pritchett with you. We are highlighting Glenwood Athletics this morning, and now we've got some champions joining us here at our table. We've got cross-country head coach Mike Garber and members of the girls' cross-country team, Allie Broadus and Addie Hamrick. Coach, good to see you this morning. How are you?
11: Very good. It's almost the start of season, so I'm very excited.
10: Is it easy to juggle coaching two teams at the same time, boys and girls?
11: Absolutely. I don't know if I could do one without doing the other.
10: Really?
11: At this point, this is my 15th year as head coach, and it feels like just natural to be able to do one and to do the other. You kind of have to coach them a little bit differently. You talk a little bit differently, but for the outcomes and the goals and the things that we set for ourselves in the program, no place I'd rather be.
10: Practice would seem simple for cross country as a coach. Are we deceived by that?
11: Absolutely deceived by that.
10: Okay. Yeah. Why so?
11: I think there's a stigma or a thought process that says just go run, but the amount of...
10: Yes, exactly.
11: Yeah, that's what it seems like. We do a lot of research. The science has improved so drastically from the last even 10 to 15 years. You've probably seen or heard of some of the times that are going down. There are more high school boys running sub 4 minute miles than have ever happened before in history. There are girls that are running times in the 800 that were unthinkable, a handful of years ago. And if you just say go run, you leave a lot to be desired with your program. So we try to bring in a lot of outside sources and thought processes from other successful programs and other successful coaches, and it seems to be working pretty well so far.
10: Standard is very high for cross country at Glenwood, coming off another championship. What's the mindset going into a new season?
11: Honestly, that's a question for these ladies, not one for me.
10: All right.
11: We kind of, from the top, just keep them healthy and happy. We impart what the hopes and the dreams are for a season, but it's up to them to execute it. So I'm very excited to see what they think about what the season's going to look like.
10: All right. Well, Coach, you've got Addie Hamrick with you, a senior, so describe her.
11: Addie has been through the gamut when it comes to running cross country. She has been a champion. She's been part of very successful teams. She's been injured. She has been driven. She's going to college next year, and I might let her talk about that a little bit, on what next year hopefully looks like for her. But she is an irreplaceable part of what we try to do on a season-by-season basis, and I'm really excited to see how she finishes up her Glenwood career.
10: All right, so, Addie, what is the standard being a part of the Glenwood program, and what's the focus coming off a championship?
12: Just kind of have fun. We worked really hard this summer, put a lot of time and effort in, and just, kind of be relaxed with it, not stress anything, because I think, stress brings a lot, more difficulties as a team. But I think overall, just have fun with the year and just be relaxed.
10: Do you feel like there's a target on your back?

0: All right, Allie Broaddus, a junior, is also with you, Coach.
1: Yeah, Allie, it's funny to see people that you've watched for years. My son is kind of coming up through the ranks of Linwood Middle School, and I've been watching Allie be able to compete for a few years now, and I was really excited to be able to coach her whenever she was coming up. She's going to be, after this year, and we have a really strong senior class that's graduating, she's going to be very much a linchpin to be able to bring the group that's coming in from 8th grade and 7th grade next year to the high school, that she will be the one that makes everybody understand the standard that's been set, the things that we're trying to do right, the things that we're trying to leave out of the team, and things that we don't want to have happen. I'm really excited to see her leadership, to see her season continue, and the great things that she's trying to be able to accomplish this season and the next.
0: Allie, I was just talking to the girls' tennis team, and one of the players said, I hate running. It's no fun. Why is running fun for you?
2: I don't think it's, like, the actual, like, running part that's, like, fun for us. I think it's, like, the relationships we've built through this, like, sport. It's, like, they're really strong, and, like, I'm with these girls almost every single day in my life, so I think it's, like, knowing that I have these friendships is, like, what makes this sport fun for me.
0: How much do you train daily for the cross-country season?
2: We train, like, almost every single day, and it's, like, there'll be days where we'll have, like, doubles. And so, like, those, I think, days are, like, the hardest days, just, like, for me and I think for a lot of people on the team. So I think, like, bringing back in that friendship, like, it helps to have those people, like, pushing you and the coaches there, too.
0: Allie, when football players or maybe basketball players finish a game, they can go to video and analyze their performance. How do you analyze your performance after you race?
2: I think, like, I go through, like, how I felt in different parts of my race, and that's, like, where I, like, really realize, like, oh, like, I should have done this better, or, like, maybe I should slow down at this part of the course. It's just, like, figuring out, like, which part I could change, and, like, maybe, like, looking at times, like, definitely, like, analyzing my times and seeing, like, where I was during the race is, like, helps me figure out what I need to do in the next race.
0: All right, so finally, Addie, expectations for girls cross country at Glenwood this year?
3: Oh, you know, we're not going to put any stress on any of us. You know, we want to podium again if we would love to, but, you know, just no stress. I think that's what helped us last year, not stressing about anything and just overall going into it like a blank mind, you know, knowing anything can happen at any time and just, you know, relying on each other and, you know, trusting each other.
0: Good luck this year. Have some fun. And this was easy, right?
3: Yeah.
0: It was a piece of cake.
1: Perfect.
0: Tell you what, Coach, stick around. We'll get a break out of the way. Then we'll bring in some boys cross country.
1: Wonderful.
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8: We are wrapping up our morning at Scoop du Jour with Chatham Glenwood Athletics. We've got the boys cross country team now with us. Mike Garber is still here. I forgot the Channel 1450 Awards Coach of the Year this year. So congratulations, Coach, once again on that. So give me a synopsis on boys cross country at Chatham Glenwood. What do you expect this year?
9: The hopes are high this year. We've got a really quality group returning. This year we lost one of our seniors from last year graduated. We returned six of our seven guys from the top, and it was a young team last year. It was a lot of sophomores and freshmen. That's both a good problem to have and sometimes a problem to have, because on the guy side of things, what you see is as they get older, they obviously get faster. It's not to say that it doesn't happen with the girls, but girls mature more quickly than boys do most of the time. So you'll see freshman girls or sophomore girls in a varsity lineup. On the boys side, that's difficult to be able to do. Now, Jax, sitting here with me, was part of that varsity lineup last year as a freshman, and obviously the hopes are high for him in his sophomore year, but it takes a year of growth, between injuries and all the little things that happen during a season. The work that has been done this summer and the preparation on the boys' side of things, I'm very excited to see what can happen. The hopes are high, the goals are big, and there's nothing that I don't think they can accomplish this. We put out for ourselves.
8: Mike, you've got Junior Adam Galvin with us this morning. So the importance of Adam to this team.
9: Adam has been the number one on this team in many different ways and many different events between track and cross country. Last year, he was the third fastest kid in school history. He ran sub 15 minutes over 3 miles. And it's hard to quantify that to people who don't understand running, but it's essentially running sub 5 minute miles, 3 miles in a row. And anybody who can do that is setting themselves up for some greatness. And he did that as a sophomore. Now, obviously, he's a junior, and he's going to have another year as a senior. And the rule of the big things that we've talked about is stay healthy, stay happy, and work hard. And if you know anything about Adam, he's going to do all three of those things, I think.
8: Adam, how do you improve year to year? What are the things you could do in the off season that's going to allow you to just take a little bit off your time?
10: I mean, it's always just the constant work of things and not letting anything slip behind. It's just from season I realize the time is now. There's no, like, tomorrow or next week to get after it, so I got to get going now because the season's going to be there, like, right before I know it. And, like, right now the season's, like, a week away, so it's always just constant work, get after it, you know.
8: Are you running 365?
10: I run 6 out of the 7 days a week mostly on my regular training blocks, but, yeah.
8: Wow.
9: That is if he's not coming back from an injury.
10: Yeah.
8: How do you analyze yourself after you run?
10: To analyze myself after the run, it depends on the course I'm running at, but mostly I look at my splits and I determine, okay, if this was a slower course, then I feel like I put in the good effort here. Even if it was a slower time, like Lincoln Park is always slower, but how did I fare off in my efforts? The contrast to like Detweiler Park, where it's a fast course, competitive. All right, here's where I need to be. Here's where I need to go. Who's who I need to race.
8: And Mike, you've got sophomore Jax Barton with us this morning.
9: Yeah, Jax. I've had the pleasure of watching Jax run in middle school because he was an eighth grader when my son was a sixth grader. And one of the things that I look at for kids who are coming up in the program that I get to see kind of grow as both runners and as leaders is how did they talk to the younger kids? How do they look at what the future of the program is going to be? And when I watched Jax as an eighth grader, when my son was a sixth grader, it was like little things that he did, the way he spoke to people, the way he worked hard and just didn't complain about anything. That's the kind of stuff that I look at the future of the program. When guys like Adam graduate and then Jax is going to be a senior, I know for a fact that the program is going to be in good hands because I've watched him grow up. And it's not just the leadership side of things. I mean, he, as far as freshman goes, is in the top 10 of pretty much every single freshman event, both track and cross country. And in most of those cases, he's in the top 5. And last year, I think he ran the third fastest 800 time of any freshman that's ever run at Glenwood High School. And so there's rare company that he is in, not just in the leadership side, but also the athletic side.
8: Jax, was it easy to be on the varsity as a freshman?
11: No, not at the beginning. I kind of got used to it, like, throughout the season, but the start was very hard, especially that switch to 3 miles. I didn't really understand it at first, and I was having stomach problems, like, during the race. So then, like, yeah, as the season went on, it got easier.
8: Yeah. As you analyze yourself coming into the season, what are you hoping to be better at from your freshman year to this year?
11: Just that second mile was always way slower for me, so I'm going to try and be more consistent throughout the race and finish harder also.
8: How much does Coach talk to you about the courses that you run, and how important is that to you in your preparation for a race?
11: Every day before a race, we go over the course, and for sectionals, regionals, we went there the day before and scoped it out, ran on it. So we always know the course we're running on beforehand.
8: All right. Finally, I'll each ask you the same question. And, Adam, what are your expectations and goals individually and team-wise this year?
10: Team-wise, I'd like to see that we qualify as a team for state, which is our biggest team goal. We've all been working hard for it this summer, and I think it's possible. Individually, I want to take home a top-5 medal at state this year.
8: Jax, what about you?
11: Again, just qualifying for state as a team, and I want to qualify for state as a team. That's the only goal I have for us.
8: Makes total sense. Coach, I hope you achieve that goal.
9: Yeah, me too. I mean, if nothing else, these two guys, and you add the guys that are still at the track working, we left practice to be able to come here to do this, and these two guys are going to go back to the track whenever we're done. I mean, it's a testament to who they are. It's a testament to their ability and their desire for each other to be successful. This might seem like an individual sport, but it is a team sport through and through.
8: Can you have a cinnamon roll from Scoop du Jour during season?
11: Yeah.
8: You can? You can splurge a little bit?
9: Yeah, why not?
10: Whatever you want.
8: There you go. Hey, good luck this year, guys. Thanks for joining us this morning. That's going to wrap up our broadcast from Scoop du Jour. Tim, as always, thank you for your help this morning. Greatly appreciate it. Again, Scoop du Jour, 95 Plummer Boulevard in Chatham. We'll be with Rochester tomorrow at S&K Buick GMC. 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
24: Yeah.
25: Rough.
24: Uh-oh. Marvin, you got three?
26: I have three.
24: Okay. Paul?
27: I'm going to admit something right now before you guys call me out. I've never had an iPhone. I have a non-iPhone, and I've had this brand of phone for at least 20 years. The other day, I was in the car with my daughter and her teenage friends, and they were asking about something. I had to hold up my phone to show them. They went, huh? When they saw my non-iPhone, you would have thought I had a rash on my arm. Like, Dan, I thought I was the cool dad, the sports dad. They're like, oh, Mr. Pabst, It's not an iPhone, and
24: Bob Costas had a flip phone for years and years, and Andrew Luck had a flip phone for years and years. So Albert Breer, the Monday morning quarterback, he was at the Rams camp, Chargers camp. He'll join us coming up in a little bit. Mike Sando, senior NFL writer at The Athletic. He's got a new list out of quarterbacks. You know I love me a good list. So we'll talk to him about what went into compiling that list. Bijan Robinson, the highest paid running back in the NFL, at least for the time being, until Jahmyr Gibbs signs his contract, whenever that is. We mentioned last hour, Notre Dame, USC, kind of back in 2030. This is what I love about this, though, that you can schedule a couple of tough games. If you're going to go to a 16-game schedule, a 16-playoff schedule, you can lose a game or two. And Notre Dame nearly got into the playoffs last year. They lost to A&M and they lost to Miami. But had that been that 16-team playoff, they would have made it. And I want to encourage, or hopefully they go, they're able to encourage teams to schedule some tougher teams to start the year. Because if Notre Dame lost to A&M and Miami at the end of the year, they wouldn't have had any chance getting into the playoffs. But they lost to those two teams, close games, beginning of the year, they start out 0-2, and their schedule's never going to be difficult because you're going to bring in, what, two or three quality opponents, it feels like, and then you handpick everybody else. Yes, Marvin?
0: When they expand the playoffs to 24 teams, how many, quote-unquote, good losses can a big-time team afford to have?
24: Well, I think you can afford to have two, but I also think it's when you lose those games, I think that's really important. Yeah, Paulie?
27: What hurts Notre Dame year in and year out, weirdly, even though they generally are going to make the playoffs, their schedule, the back half of the season, they don't have a killer national TV heavyweight on their schedule. You go, last year they had Boston College, Navy, Pitt, Syracuse, Stanford. None of those games helped them.
24: Yeah, and also you have C.J. Carr, who might be the favorite for the Heisman. He'll lose out on that great game at the end of the year because we usually focus in on one game where somebody can win the Heisman or lose the Heisman late in the year. But, you know, if you're looking for a big game, what do they have, something early November, Paul?
27: Yeah, Notre Dame hosts Miami on NBC November 7th. That could be a Heisman game.
24: Yes, that might help out with C.J. Carr. 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You help turn scattered materials into finished work. 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What's the poll question for hour two, Dylan, or did I miss that?
1: No, we got a smattering from Todd, if you're interested.
24: Sure. Smatter me away.
1: Notre Dame and USC renewing their rivalry, .. doesn't excite me all that much, or is so awesome. I can't wait until 2030.
24: Well, you have to wait, whether you want to or not. We don't have many rivalries, and I want to hold on to the ones we have. And Notre Dame, USC, I get why USC is like, look, we play a Big Ten schedule. You know, we don't want to add another quality opponent to this. But if we're expanding the playoffs and they go to 24, there's no excuses now for not having, Texas and Ohio State. That was awesome. I mean, it wasn't necessarily a great game, but still you get two really good teams to start the year instead of we scheduled the Citadel and you go, okay. Yes, Paulie.
27: If you look at USC this year, they don't have a big early September game to boost them up. They've got San Jose State, Fresno State, Louisiana, not LSU, Louisiana, no offense, Raging Cajuns, and Rutgers. Mm. That's their September.
24: Oh, I sit corrected. DraftKings has the this is the number one pick in the draft odds I got. I didn't get the Heisman odds. Arch Manning is one. Dante Moore is two. C.J. Carr is three, and then dips down to Jeremiah Smith, Lenoris Sellers, Darian Mensah, Julian Sayin. All right. There's a lot of names in this draft coming up. I mean, this should be, we say it every year, But this should be one of those, wow, you got a couple of franchise quarterback. No, we do. But, you know, I'm already hyping the draft. Yes, Marvin.
0: And there's a guy that's going to be in the top 10 that we've never heard of right now.
24: Yeah, there's usually somebody who climbs. And then this is where we say, C.J. Carr's the third best odds. And then if he happens to fall out of the top 10, then we blame C.J. Carr, not us, because we put him in there with the third best odds to be the number one pick in the draft. Yes, Dylan?
1: We sort of did this yesterday with the Dodgers versus the field. Would you take Arch Manning versus the field to go number one overall?
24: I'll take the field. Yeah, Paulie.
27: I went back and looked. I found two different legitimate mock drafts from a year ago today. Amongst the players in the top 10 of the mock draft, quarterback Lenora Sellers of South Carolina, Drew Aller of Penn State. Sellers went back to college, and Drew Aller was a late pick, late in the draft pick. Cade Klubnik was a top 10 pick out of Clemson a year ago. It changes the draft board.
24: Well, also, and we're talking about quarterbacks, and it feels like, you know, this year's flavor won't be next year's flavor, and vice versa, that we get on that hype train, and you watch somebody, and you go, oh, wow. I think it was Kirk Herbstreit who was telling me about C.J. Carr. I know Brady Quinn. Brady Quinn's like, he's the best quarterback last year. And I go, all right, high praise. And he'll be up there. I think he has the best odds for the Heisman. They could go undefeated, which would pave the way, I'm sure, for him to win the Heisman Trophy. All righty, 877-3DP-SHOW. Email address, dp@danpatrick.com. Twitter handle, @DPShow. The running back market, Bijan at 22.2, Saquon at 20.6. McCaffrey at $19 million. I remember when Alvin Kamara signed his deal, and I think incentives or signing bonus, it was like $15 million. So he's at 12.2. Jeremiah Love hasn't played it down. He's the ninth highest paid running back. Jonathan Taylor, he might be a bargain at $14 million when you consider what he does. Kenneth Walker getting paid, leaving Seattle to go to the Chiefs. Derrick Henry at $15 million. Breece Hall got paid, and that surprised me. I think he's a really good running back. I don't know if he should be the fifth highest paid running back at 15.2. Devon Achane at $16 million. But Jahmyr Gibbs is up next. I don't know how important it is for him to be the highest paid running back, but he's probably going to be. Vinny in Wisconsin. Hi, Vinny. What's on your mind today?
2: Well, I'm going to change topics here a little bit. And first, I want to give kudos to the boys for holding it down while you were off air. But by the way, people on hold could hear everything you guys were doing in between. And while I was kind of expecting a little more chaos, you guys did a great job. Marvin, great job with that dude wipes. And Fritzy, yeah, weird on that rating spike. The Brewers not getting Tarek Skubal is what I really wanted to talk to you about there, Dan.
24: Okay.
2: And it's being reported here in Wisconsin on the radio that the Tigers weren't even really listening or taking the Brewers' offer seriously because everybody knew he was going to the Dodgers. And why wouldn't you? Why wouldn't you want to go to the Dodgers, Stan? I mean, you're almost guaranteed a World Series. And this is my problem with baseball now, and has been for quite some time, honestly, as a small market team rooting for, you know, my Brewers against the big Goliath. It just seems to me that you're only going to have one or two choices to root for in the major leagues. And I don't think anybody is really happy with having to choose between one or two things. You know what I mean?
24: Yeah, I know. There's a disparity here. But did the Brewers at least try to make an offer? That's what I'd be curious about. Because it's a good team, third best odds to win the World Series. I just got to make sure that I at least do my damnedest to take Tarek Skubal out of the Dodgers rotation here so I can help our team and I can hurt the Dodgers a little bit. Maybe they didn't want to fork over some of their prospects. Maybe they didn't have something that caught Detroit's attention, but I don't know. I know Tarek Skubal wanted to go to the Dodgers, but if you give Detroit a better deal than the Dodgers, then they should be holding to Milwaukee. Yes, Paulie.
27: Yeah, I was reading a few columns with Milwaukee newspapers, and they echoed the same thing you're saying, Dan. It's like, I think the last time the Brewers were in the World Series was 82. And what's the downside? You lose a couple minor league guys. You're on this run. The Brewers have made the postseason 7 of the past 9 years. They're a really good franchise. They're consistent, but you just got to pick off that one World Series. And Dodgers are playing for 3. You're playing for 1.
24: Yeah, and this is a glass ceiling, it feels like. Like, this is as good as we can get, given the payroll constraints, small market. But, you know, sometimes you got to swing for the fences, it feels like. If I'm the Rays, I know I can't keep Tarek Skubal, but I can win the American League. I got to deal with the Yankees. I can win the American League. I can go to the World Series. I don't know how important that is. And, you know, with they're moving into a new stadium, I don't know. Maybe if you win a World Series, somebody says, you know what, I'm going to stay. I don't know if they can spend that money. I mean, Skubal's going to get, a couple of $100 million here. Yes, Marvin.
0: They could be like the Marlins when they won the World Series. Like, hey, let's just get rid of everybody as soon as we win.
24: I know. They did that twice. It's like 5 years. They had a rebuilding, and then they won, and then they needed to rebuild again. Yes, Marvin.
0: I don't think the Marlins have won the NL East, but they have 2 World Series titles. It's ridiculous.
24: Yes, well,
27: in the first 25 years of the then Florida Marlins, then Miami Marlins, from 93 to 2019, they made the playoffs twice. Both times they won the World Series, they never made the playoffs again. I like it. All or nothing.
3: Stat of the day, stat of the day, that pass. Stat of the day, stat of the day. Here comes that
24: what?
3: Stat of the day.
24: Top. Brought to you by Panini America. I mentioned this in the first hour, that we have a calendar that we put out once a year, and we want you to be involved in this. It's high school yearbook photos. And if you would like to send in your best, worst, or most awkward yearbook photo, Marvin, do you have the email address? Since we screwed that up in the first hour, Mario gave me the email address, and it turned out it was incorrect.
0: Well, I don't want to put it on him, but bpcalendar2027@gmail.com.
24: Okay, it's on Mario. Because yesterday I'm talking to him, and he said, I'm going to have the address for you. I'll get it for you. All right, I'm the eyes and ears of the show. And I go, okay, yeah, Paul.
27: I'd like to split the difference here. As a light punishment to Mario, we get to see his senior year high school photo.
24: Ooh.
27: There you go. Problem solved.
24: Okay. dpcalendar2027@gmail.com, Marvin. Okay. You send us your best, worst, most awkward yearbook picture. And we'll try to include that. We have the entire month of December we're going to dedicate to our listeners. Yes, Todd?
4: Does Mario really refer to himself as the eyes and ears of the show? That would be very disheartening if he actually said that to you.
24: He does. He does.
4: Arrogant, he's the director. I think.
24: As the director, he should be the eyes and ears of the show.
4: Yeah, but you can't verbalize it like that and call yourself that.
24: Well, you call yourself the best booker in the business.
4: I don't know if that's an off-air kind of thing. I wouldn't want to say.
27: You're trying to shake it off.
4: Sound braggadocio on the air.
24: Albert Breer, the Monday morning quarterback, will join us. Does he think Aaron Donald is coming back? And is this the year we finally see Justin Herbert take that jump upwards? We're back after this in the Dan Patrick Show. 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
8: 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Cody in Texas. Hi, Cody. What do you have for me today?
9: Hey, Dan, just want to really give a quick shout-out to the guys. I was watching on Peacock. They did such a good job with all the technical difficulties. But, you know, talking about the Bijan signing, you know, I'm having, you know, PTSD from the Ezekiel Elliott signing from the Cowboys years ago that you were so right on the head about. You know, it's just such a gamble and a risk. And you know, going back to the first hour, the guys were talking about college football scheduling. You know, there used to be that week in the SEC where there was a cupcake every year, you know, the Citadel or Chattanooga, Tennessee. If you look at the schedule now moving forward, a lot of that's gone away. So the SEC is now actually, looks like they're backloading a lot of the schedule. Probably has to do with, of course, playoff selection and trying to get as many teams in as they can.
8: Well, didn't they go to 9 games, Paulie, that you had to play 9 conference games?
10: Yes.
8: So that probably took away one of those cupcakes. Jeff in Milwaukee. Hi, Jeff. What do you have for me today?
11: Hey, morning. I am wondering if, as far as Scooble goes, so talking as a Brewers fan, as I've marinated on this, of course, the first thing I thought on Saturday was, you got to be kidding me, the Dodgers did this again. How could they do it? Well, then I became, why didn't the Brewers do this? And just had knee surgery yesterday, and also a reason that I somehow wanted to call, if you can believe that, with your shut-in audience. But maybe it's the drugs talking, but Do the other owners not want to beat the Dodgers' offer so that they can have the storyline going into the offseason that the Dodgers are too

0: Rich, and we need a salary cap.
1: Well, but if you look at what the Dodgers gave up to get Skubal, just to get him, I know that they can pay him and most of these other teams can't. By most baseball experts' accounts, it wasn't this treasure trove that Detroit got. I think that was what was surprising, is other teams probably could have trumped that. The question is, are you okay with an excuse as to why you didn't win? If I'm an owner, I have to be, fiscally responsible. But I also have to be responsible for occasionally getting out of my comfort zone and trying to win something larger. Like, could you imagine if the Brewers won the World Series? That's generational. The Dodgers, no, it's not. We expect them to win. If the Yankees win, okay, that might be a little bit of a surprise. But if the Guardians would happen to win, Tampa would happen to win. Tampa's been to World Series, but these are moments where you go, can we go toe-to-toe in a seven-game series? That's how I would view this. And if you give me Mizorowski and Skubal, if I could get him, I know it's a rental. What happens if we win the World Series? Is there any chance of keeping him? What's a better chance than not getting him at all? Jim in Michigan. Hi, Jim. What do you have for me today?
2: Just wanted to touch base with you. I was watching WNBA game on Saturday with Indiana and Minnesota. I'm having a hard time interpreting what the refs consider penalties. It just seems there's a lot of vagueness and laborious procedure to determine what's happened. I don't know if it's the same way in the NBA, but that's a frustration for a viewer a novice viewer on TV, coupled with the trash talk that it's like a bunch of playground bullies. It's not comfortable to watch. I guess that's what I'll say. And I'm new to the WNBA, but I wish I could understand a little bit more what they're trying to do.
1: Well, we've tried to get the commissioner on. That's not happening. But if you're new to the WNBA, then you're new to the physicality of women's basketball. This is not college basketball. This is professional basketball, and there is physicality. That's what surprises everybody. People may have just stumbled upon the WNBA a couple of years ago when Caitlin Clark came in. And that's where people are like, wow, they're roughing her up. Yes, they are. But you're going to do that if you're allowed to do that. But it's rough all over. It's not just Caitlin Clark, but we do focus on her. But the league is physical. These are great athletes out there. It's not, hey, four bounce passes and, a set shot. They're creating offensively, defensively, big, quick, fast, strong, great shooters. It's just different. People got in and all of a sudden they couldn't believe how physical. I would be physical with Caitlin Clark if I was guarding her, because I can get into her head. I want her frustrated. I'm picking her up half court. I mean, that would be my philosophy. And I would tell my team, go get her. Until otherwise, go get her. Yes, Marvin.
3: You always talk about that with Steph Curry. And I think the big difference is nothing seems to rattle Steph Curry. Steph Curry's always pretty even keel when he's on the floor, even when guys are trying to get physical with him. And also the difference is he's always moving around, so he's not just standing in one place, so you just can't stand there and rough him up.
1: Yeah, I think that's really important aspect of Steph Curry's game that's underrated. He's in constant motion, and he's one of the smallest guys on the floor, but you got to catch up to him. He's going to run you. Final hour on this Tuesday coming up. Talk some football. Who's in the confessional? Paul's going in there, and rightfully so. Final hour right after this.
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2: 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Done with this list.
0: 50, Pete Rose.
1: Yeah. Taylor, Derek Jeter not making the top 50.
3: I got to tell you, it's the first time I've agreed with Jake.
2: Yeah, all these analytic people do this thing with Derek Jeter. Oh, he wasn't that great of a fielder.
3: All right, take us to the end here. Just rattle off names and numbers. Go.
0: 49, Curt Schilling. 48, Carl Yastrzemski. 47, George Brett. 46, Chipper Jones.
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17: From ABC News, I'm Chuck Sievertson. The House Ethics Committee today formally announced an investigation into Congressman Max Miller for alleged domestic violence and abuse or illegal drug use. Miller has denied allegations. Sources tell ABC News that President Trump called Miller, telling him his reelection campaign's in jeopardy. ABC's Peter Harlambous.
18: Miller has faced accusations of abuse by at least two different women, former White House Press Secretary Stephanie Grisham and Emily Moreno, the daughter of Senator Bernie Moreno of Ohio. He told reporters today that he believes Miller's unfit for office.
19: My daughter lives in constant fear of this man.
18: Responding to Emily Moreno's accusations, including that he threw her against a wall and held a gun to her head, Miller tried to discredit his ex-wife.
20: If I had assaulted her, would she have offered to cook me dinner 6 days later?
18: Miller's running for re-election, and he's denied the allegations, sued both women for defamation, and called for a House ethics investigation into his own conduct. Peter Harlambous, ABC News.
17: Bail's $1 million for a man arrested for allegedly starting the largest of the three wildfires in Spokane, Washington, that destroyed hundreds of buildings and forced tens of thousands of people from their homes. He went to prison for manslaughter in his father's 2010 killing in Arizona. ABC's Alex Stone in Spokane.
21: Today, some of the evacuation orders are being lifted, and or they are being at least lessened where people can start coming back. A lot of the evacuees are now able to come in and start seeing what remains.
17: Acting Attorney General and AG nominee Todd Blanche has been confirmed by the Senate Judiciary Committee. He can only afford to lose two Republican votes in the full Senate vote ahead. On Wall Street, the Dow and S&P 500 closed at new records as stocks rallied on hopes of an Iran deal, lower oil prices, and strong corporate earnings. Oil continued to drop, U.S. and Brent crude finishing $75 and $79 a barrel. You're listening to ABC News.
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17: More on money. SpaceX, which reports its first earnings as a publicly traded company today, closed at $125 a share, up about 9%. The national average U.S. price for a gallon of regular grade gasoline as of less than an hour ago was $4.07, up 34 cents from last month. That's 91 cents higher than last year. There was no big winner in last night's $753 million Powerball drawing. Tomorrow night's big prize up to now $786 million. Suspicion or downright opposition to AI data centers appears to cut across party lines. ABC's Jim Ryan says Democrat-dominated New York was the first to impose a moratorium on the facilities.
24: Now deep red Texas has done the same. Governor Greg Abbott, once an ardent supporter of data centers, has shut the door on new ones until the state can audit their potential impact on public water and power supplies. More than 330 data centers are up and running in Texas, with another 250 on the drawing board.
17: Nate Rouette and his brother, fishing on a Massachusetts beach, got the surprise of their lives, reeling in a 5-foot tiger shark.
25: I saw those horizontal lines, indicating that it was a tiger shark, which was super cool.
0: You know, immediately I started yelling at my brother. I was like, you know, it's a tiger. It's a tiger shark. And he was in disbelief.
17: So I had to say the tropical species showing up farther north because of warmer ocean waters. Chuck Sievertson, ABC News.
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1: Good afternoon, I'm Steve Bridge with news. The former Wyndham City Center in downtown is for sale as part of a bankruptcy proceeding. Hilco Global Real Estate announcing on Thursday that September 15 will be the bid deadline. 31-story hotel and conference center has been closed since March of 2025 due to water damage that the owner claimed was due to vandalism, but the insurance company denied the claim. The insurer and the hotel ownership group settled a lawsuit earlier this year. Hilco Global says that hotel was built in 1972 as 369 rooms, 27 apartments, and other amenities. Parents beginning back-to-school shopping will get a temporary sales tax break for 10 days this month. Starts Friday. Sales tax on school supplies will be reduced from 6.25% to 1.25%. Items with a lower sales tax rate will include traditional supplies, such as markers and pencils, notebooks, folders, other classroom items, and many clothing purchases. Clothing items, including shoes that cost less than $125, will qualify for a lower sales tax rate. There's no price limit on school supplies. National night out activities are planned throughout the area this evening in the annual event to strengthen relationships between law enforcement and their communities. A variety of activities are planned for at least 15 locations throughout the city. You can find the list at WMAY.com. City Council meeting has been moved to Wednesday evening. Those are your headlines. 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
2: Here's your Storm Team 20 forecast. Daytime highs approaching 88 this afternoon under partly cloudy skies, southerly winds 5 to 10 miles per hour. Lows dip down to about 69. Tonight, mainly clear skies. Sunshine mixed with clouds at times. Tomorrow, slight chance for storms. High temperatures reach up to 87. I'm meteorologist Jennifer Wojcicki on Sports Radio 92.3 FM and 1450 AM. Right now, it's 84 degrees.
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3: Welcome in, Tuesday Press Box. I'm Larry Tate. Darren Pritchett next to me. Darren, welcome.
12: It's great to be with you. Larry, how are you?
3: I'm good. Folks, if you weren't listening last week, it was Dave Kane's swan song on the Tuesday Press Box. And so now, I'm joined by the ubiquitous Darren Pritchett.
12: Am I the interim co-host?
3: I don't think we're putting a
12: no
3: title.
12: Interim.
3: I'm just calling you ubiquitous because you're on the station more than any human being in the history of the station.
12: I went to SIU Edwardsville. I don't know what that word means. I hope it's a positive.
3: It is.
12: Okay. All right.
3: So I'm going to do something really unprofessional at the start, and I apologize. We had a two-hour prep meeting this morning. Kevin brought in the focus group data about what we need to talk about.
12: Yeah.
3: I think he just stole it from ESPN. We're supposed to talk about the Dallas Cowboys in training camp. We're not going to do that.
12: Not LeBron?
3: That was two.
12: Okay. All right.
3: Just watch you get up in the morning. You can figure it out. So I'm going to change up what we decided on earlier. Hour one will be NHL Eastern Conference. Hour two will be NHL Western Conference. If Darren and I are working, boys and girls, you're going to hear more hockey than you might have in the past.
12: The St. Louis Blues against the L'Habitant de Montréal. It's going to be a terrific breakdown.
3: Wow. Well, hey, careful. I know French cuss words.
12: That's all I got.
3: From being around hockey players. So. We are in the wake of yesterday's trading deadline. And, you know, Darren, it reminded me a little bit of the good old days in the NHL before there was a salary cap where you might finish the day and there had been 48 trades, you know, and the salary cap has turned NHL trading deadline into something a little bit different. And now in recent years, and a lot of the trades were very minor yesterday, but there's so many teams in a situation trying to help themselves playoff wise and everything. I think I heard the total got to 38 trades.
12: Wow.
3: I may be off a couple. But if you go back to the weekend, I'm sure it's pushing 40. It was fun. It was exciting. I was trying to keep up on it to do it all during the program. But, now let me say this, and this is – I don't think this is hypocritical. I really don't like the trading deadline this late in the season. I would prefer that teams' 40 mans are kind of frozen earlier in the season – because now you're just, if you're a playoff contender, you're obliged to do something over the last 72 hours. You really are.
12: Everybody, or you hear it from your fan base.
3: Everybody go nuts if you don't. So it's exciting, it's fun, and at the same time, I don't like the idea that 60 days out from the start of the playoffs, you can kind of change the complexion of things as much as sometimes happens.
12: One thing that's even better than what you said is we don't have the waiver system anymore, which went up till September 1st.
3: Completely agree.
12: And that just became complicated.
3: That was the weirdest game of footsie ever invented. I mean, because they put guys out there, and if you took them to block, once in a while you get stuck with a contract.
12: Randy Myers, I think, was the famous one.
3: Yeah, several of them through the years, but that's a good one.
12: Yeah.
3: But it's like, okay, you claimed him. Okay, we'll take our dollar in exchange, and now you have his contract. I can remember as a kid, because school was out, staying up till after midnight on June 15th, because that was the old trading deadline. And I would turn on KMOX or WGN and sit there and listen, you know, to the top of the hour report or something like that, and there'd be some more trades. June 15th, that's a long way out from the playoffs. I would definitely be more comfortable with something like that. But I don't think And I wonder how much the players would like it changed also. I don't know.
12: I just know, unfortunately, with the way media is now, and we have uneducated college individuals that are now hoisting themselves into the social media world as experts, and we all have sources and everything. I mean, one really blew up yesterday. Bleacher Nation, a group of individuals who are Cub fans, their site bombed on the trade deadline day where something happened and the site wasn't working. And one of their individuals who kind of acts like a hotshot on Twitter called J.J. Weatherholt some names during the Cardinal-Cubs series. Meanwhile, PCA, who acts, how would you say it? Very aggressive in his emotions being shown. Thinks it's the greatest thing in the world.
3: There's another big word.
12: But J.J. Weatherholt just looks like a blankety blank. So this is who this guy is.
3: What is that?
12: I can't say.
3: I'll tell you what he looks like. He looks like the rookie of the year.
12: Yeah, he's a pretty solid player. But, it's the Cub-Cardinal thing. But I'm just setting the stage. This guy kind of acts like a knucklehead. And he put out on social media The Cubs have acquired Reed Detmers from a source. It is a done deal. The Cubs got their controlled pitcher within seconds. The Angels media shot it down. The national media shot it down. And he doubled down. He said, I'm not apologizing. I believe in my sources. And finally, about 3 hours later, he had to apologize to the world. But unless you are truly an insider, put the keyboard down. And just watch. Just enjoy. You don't have to be a big shot.
3: I have changed my internet habits to steer away from a lot of that. You know, when you're getting chastised by the likes of Jesse Rogers, it really is time to put the keyboard down.
12: That should be a Netflix series, how he became a national correspondent for everything. That's bizarre.
3: He's a force of nature guy.
12: Yep.
3: You know?
12: Some guys just hit the jackpot.
3: Coming up in hour two, Bruce Levine stories.
12: Now, he didn't have many stories to break at the deadline.
3: Yeah,
12: I wonder why.
3: He's laying a little low right now. I think some of his sources have dried up a little bit. But
12: well, Twinkle D and Twinkle Dumb probably didn't want to talk to him.
3: We will get to the Cubs at the deadline. I think I have different views than some people about it. But as we get to the first break, let me just ask you this. My first thought when I heard that Scooble was going to the Dodgers was thinking about its effect on the upcoming labor negotiations. And I had my good friend Mike Morsch on yesterday. He's our baseball guy from the East Coast. And, you know, I preface it by saying is, let's wait maybe to see if the Dodgers win a third straight title. But I just think what happened with Scooble going to what most people would say the most likely place for him ending, that was my first thought. I didn't even think about the baseball immediacy of it. I thought about the way this was going to get kicked around. What did you think when you heard it? And well, I was a little stupid. I didn't think he was going to go there.
12: Yeah, I kind of said on the morning huddle, the Cubs have no chance as long as the Dodgers are interested because their farm system is just incredible. They got 9 players in the top 100.
3: Saw that. Yep.
12: So the guy they traded was, of course, a Cub. So basically,
3: one of my big update nuggets today, people might forget that the key prospect of the three was a guy the Cubs owned at one point.
12: So basically, the Dodgers traded Michael Busch for Tarik Skubal in a roundabout way. If you look at it that way, it's like, oh my gosh. I'll say this. Reynolds, you don't get normally high-end prospects. Skubal's a little different. He is the best left-handed pitcher in baseball. So they got at least one high-end player, Zaire Hope, an outfielder. But the other two pitchers don't seem like they're anything to be wowed about. I'll put it this way, Larry. Did the Dodgers do anything wrong? No. Did they break any rules?
3: Nope.
12: Absolutely not. But I still think you can argue it's bad for baseball right now because so many fan bases feel like they have no chance. I just feel like we need a system in which only right now we have 2 people or 3 people bidding on Shohei Ohtani.
3: Right.
12: There should be 10 to 15 teams that have the opportunity. And in a salary cap structure, it'll bring a few more people into play. We need a floor. And if it's $175 million that the Marlins and the Twins have to spend, that's good for baseball, too. So this isn't just all about the Dodgers.
3: No.
12: We need to rethink the whole structure of finances.
3: We have to get away, too, from the poor teams getting that luxury tax money and just putting it in their pocket.
12: Amen to that. That's as big a problem as the Dodgers.
3: Maybe a bigger one.
12: Yeah.
3: Maybe a bigger one. And that's where the floor, I think, has to come into play. Even if you're going to get luxury tax allocation, you have to spend it on players. And a cap would solve some of that, I think.
12: And the owners are willing to meet them in the middle on some things. You want to get to free agency quicker. So the owners in the initial send out to the players, free agency starts after 5 years rather than 6. So more money is going into the pocket of players a year early. So that's a positive. I think they set the floor at 140, 150 initially.
3: I heard of 140. Yeah.
12: Yes. So
3: now
12: that's
3: the
12: a start.
3: The counter argument to that is a hard cap in time is probably going to suppress salaries a bit. But I think if the players could get a guarantee of the gross, like the NFL does and other sports, There's a solution here somewhere. It's not as simple as maybe some people would think it is, but there's some give and take here. And, Darren, I just think of the momentum baseball has right now.
12: They'll throw it away.
3: Why are you going to fool with that?
12: It took a fabricated home run derby between McGuire and Sosa to bring people back from the initial time, what, 4 or 5 years earlier, that we didn't have a World Series.
3: Ridiculous.
12: And we're not going to have that again. That was a one-in-a-million shot for Major League Baseball to have McGuire and Sosa. Now we have certain rules in place that will probably prohibit guys from hitting 70 home runs.
3: Correction, it wasn't a shot, it was an injection.
12: Yeah, thank you.
3: I digress. We're overdue for our break. You can give the program a call, 217-529-1450.
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3: We're back. Welcome back in. Darren Pritchett, Larry Tate with you, Tuesday Press Box. Well, we just kicked around so many things during the break.
12: Sorry. Were we recording on that, Shaggy? Do we have all that on tape? We'll just play it back.
3: I don't think I cussed either.
12: So. We were good.
3: I'm sorry, Shaggy. Do we have a call?
1: No.
3: Okay. You made a hand signal at me, and it was a nice hand signal.
12: Oh, okay.
3: Folks. Don't worry about it. No. Shag and I are good.
12: Okay.
3: We're good. Couple things. Let's talk about the Cubs. I want to talk about the Brewers, the Cardinals. I want to talk about a lot of things happening on free agent day.
12: Let's do it.
3: A lot of people are giving Hoyer a lot of credit, and I understand they did some things yesterday that I do think they're a better team today than they were a couple days ago. But here's what sticks in my craw if you're talking about trying to compete to beat the Dodgers and be in the World Series. When you look at the other National League teams, for the most part, the guy they roll out on day one of the playoff series is superior to the guy the Cubs can. Right now, Boyd's pitching the best for the Cubs. But look around the National League at these other top pitchers. They did not land. You know, I saw the Athletic said landing Gausman was their white whale because they've been trying to get him for a long time. They didn't land the white whale ace where it's like, hey, as long as we get to set our rotation and have time to do it, day one of the playoffs, this is who you get. And I look back at something like Arrieta in 2015 when the poor Pirates had a better record and their prize in the wild card game was getting Jake Arrieta as Lefty Grove and Pedro Martinez rolled into one. So they didn't get that. And to me, that's the one thing that I still see as a separator potentially between them and the other National League teams.
12: Well, I'll say this.
3: They're trying to make it up on volume.
12: Yes. I'll go in a roundabout way to get to the answer to your question. As someone that thinks Jed Hoyer has never had a great trade deadline, this was his best.
3: I don't argue that.
12: I think he had to pivot from Scooble. And the one thing I'll say, Larry, and what you are saying is 100% correct. I think Gausman and Holmes would be really good as your 2 and 3 starters. If Ben Brown comes back and he pitches like he did the last month when he was healthy, I'm not saying he's your classic number one, but I wouldn't be afraid to throw him out there in a big game.
3: They don't even think he can come back and start the way they're
12: No kidding.
3: Him. That's what they've said.
12: Okay. All right.
3: Now, maybe they give him a couple starts, and maybe you're right, but one, he's going to be off for a while.
12: Sure.
3: Ben Brown was pitching like an ace. He was probably on his way to the All-Star game.
12: Unhittable.
3: Yeah.
12: Absolutely was kind of Cade Horton, without being Cade Horton. Not the same style pitcher, but
3: he was putting up dominant numbers.
12: So I think Jed rolled the dice. I am a huge Jefferson Rojas fan, and when he got traded for Clay Holmes, I grimaced like I just had some sour beer, and I texted my good friend who's the voice of the South Bend Cubs, who's big on Rojas as well, and he was kind of the same way. He didn't mind him being traded, but was Clay Holmes the right guy? But you look at the numbers, Larry, before he suffered that fractured right fibula, what, a 2.39 ERA in 52 innings, was striking out more than a guy per inning. So he was on pace to have a great year. I would prefer a controllable guy if I'm the Cubs in that spot for Rojas.
3: And they publicly stated that was their intention going into this deadline.
12: So Reed Detmers would fall into the category, maybe the guy they could have gotten for Rojas.
3: Or Soriano. They apparently went after him. Yeah. He's got less control than Detmers.
12: I'm not as big on Soriano, but...
3: Hold it. You're telling me Detmers didn't get traded to the Cubs? What? Yeah. You missed the first segment. We've already we've already roiled through that social media kerfuffle.
12: Yeah, that was interesting. So could they have done better? Maybe. But the question always is, who would have been available to Hoyer other than Gausman and Holmes to make it better? Now, if you think Soriano's better than one of those two, then I think you can go down that road. I'm not sure he's any better than those two. He got off to a great start the first month.
3: Unbelievable.
12: And then he's leveled off.
3: He walks a lot of guys.
12: He does. So we never know who's out there, but I'll say this. Really, none of the controllable guys got traded yesterday that were supposed to. Like Burleson's name was kicked around, then he goes hit three home runs last night at Yankee Stadium. But
3: outside of a few relievers, I think you're right. I don't think controllable. Again, the Cubs stated we're looking to land a controllable starter. They did not. So,
12: and the Cardinals were too. That was something I was told, that was their priority. And
3: it's a great priority for either one of those teams.
12: Yeah,
3: the Cubs love contract surety. They love payroll surety. The Cardinals are in a position where you still have to think about where are we going to be if there's season next year? Where are we going to be in 2028? I think the Cardinals are building a good core, but it's got work to do around the edges, and a couple more really good players make a big difference.
12: Are we talking Cardinals in this segment, or are we saving it for later?
3: Talk about anything you want.
12: Let me just throw out one thing.
3: Including the dearth of right-handed defensemen in the National
12: League.
3: And why are they so overvalued in trades?
12: My guy Ian Cole's a Blackhawk now.
3: I'm curious to see how your guy.
12: Yeah, my old Notre Dame guy. But I think Josh Jacobs, who writes for MLB.com about the Cardinals, made a great point on my show the other day that I really had not thought about. The Cardinals are in a situation right now where they have a very low payroll.
3: Very low.
12: If we have a salary cap, let's just say in 2027, they're going to have to acquire a lot of talent to get to the floor. And he made a great point that I thought anyway, that the Cardinals are going to be in position to bring in some higher-end talent with a little bit more of a price tag that some of the big market teams are going to have to get rid of. The Dodgers, maybe the Red Sox, I don't know about the Cubs, but major market teams would have to cut some payroll to get to whatever that max number is. So St. Louis is set up with their salary structure being so low, they might be able to bring in a couple of impact guys to go along with the young core, and that might help the rebuild move along a little quicker. Specifically, they need a center fielder, they need a third baseman, and they need a really good starting pitcher. That's got to be high on the priority list. You know, so that's just something to think about.
3: It's interesting. You're alluding to something that Shaggy asked me yesterday, which is, let's say they do agree to a cap and it's in place. What do teams like the Dodgers or the Mets, what's going to be the ramifications of them being so far over the cap? And I don't know, think we know the answer to that. And it may be something they have to grandfather or phase in, because those are contracts, and you can't just get out of a contract. The player and the team have a contract. I mean, that's going to be one of the devils in the details. If we actually get to a point where there's a cap, and is it a hard cap, or is it going to be like an NBA cap where it's, you know, written in pencil that fades overnight?
12: And how the deferred money works in.
3: Well, you and I mentioned that off air. The deferred money thing.
12: It's a nightmare.
3: Well, it's like when the NHL was handing out 13 and 14 year contracts to try to amortize the total expenditure. The deferred money thing, that genie's got to get put back in the bottle.
12: Yeah.
3: Absolutely.
12: 100%. The owners are definitely in favor of that.
3: I mean, I think it was just a lack of imagination that it ever happened in the first place, that teams could do that. And not every team's got the wherewithal to commit to that. I get it. But, no, I think deferred money's got to be dead on arrival, or at least some very heavy limitations on it.
12: And I say this as a Cardinal fan. They're paying Matt Holliday for years to come, deferred money. So it's not just the Dodgers.
3: I forgot about that.
12: Yeah. It's not a lot, but it's something.
3: But it's not like Ohtani money.
12: No. Goodness.
3: They don't have a Matt Holliday day like Bobby Bonilla day, do they?
12: Shohei retires, he's going to have a lot of money to bet.
1: Is Bonilla still getting paid every
12: year? Oh, yeah.
3: Absolutely.
12: Yeah.
3: It goes on for a while. Bobby Bonilla
12: Incredible.
3: Is always on social media about they owe him another $1 million. It's Bobby Bonilla Day.
12: July 1st, I think.
3: I think you're right.
12: Yeah. Bizarre.
1: Not, first or 31st.
3: Not tied to Dominion Day in Canada, one of my favorite holidays. So, like I said, I like what the Cubs did, and I think they're a little bit once bitten, twice shy. They're building up so much pitching depth after what they've went through this year. And you're right. You can't do any trading after this. You're basically, this is what you've got in your organization now. 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I want to talk about the Brewers. I think they completely messed this deadline up. I really do. 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
3: Darren Pritchett, Larry Tate with you. Tuesday Press Box rolls on. We'll have our normal top of the hour big update and the regular Tuesday features. Darren, I said I wanted to be critical of the Brewers, and I'll tell you why.
12: Okay.
3: It's just lame for them. They have this history of coming up short in the playoffs, which I'm sure for their fan base as a team that has now won, what, four of the last five Central Divisions, has got to be, there's got to be some impatience there. They have very possibly the National League Cy Young Award winner in Mizorowski. And they have minor league system that has prospects worth trading. This is when you go ahead and push your chips to the middle of the table and get Tarik Skubal. I mean, I predicted on the air last week that the team, he would end up being a Brewer or a Ray, the Rays. One of those teams would go ahead and spend prospect capital to change the trajectory of their franchises by hopefully making it to a World Series. And that did not happen. That's why I didn't think the Dodgers were going to get him. I thought literally they'd get outbid. Not that they weren't going to talk and try to get him. I thought they'd get outbid. I think the Brewers really messed up.
12: The Brewers were the one team that had that prospect collateral to make that move. And I felt like this might be like what happened 20 years ago when they went all in with CC Sabathia.
3: Exactly.
12: And they had a great team. Didn't work out, but they went for it. And the Brewers have
3: a loaded
12: system.
3: Opportunity.
12: Absolutely. You look at the two guys the Cardinals got, two very exciting players, but the Brewers system is so loaded, they were like number 11 and 20 on their list. That's like the Cardinals, their number 17 prospect now was number 5 in the Arizona system. It just depends on the system, but Milwaukee has so much great talent. I thought they would go for it. And I'm going to bring together a different conversation we had a moment ago into this. There are two big problems in baseball. The Dodgers are bad for baseball, even though they're not breaking any rules. And teams fall in love with prospects.
3: Mm-hmm.
12: And it's hurting the game. They want to hold on to prospects because they are a cheap alternative for major league salaries. And I made this point.
3: Not necessarily that they're sure to project these guys as all-star level, but they think that at the very least they can plug in and be regulars and they can be cheap for a number of years.
12: Correct.
3: Yeah.
12: I made this.
3: Look, I'm not trading anybody I think is going to be a superstar.
12: Right.
3: I don't care what organization it is, but that's really not what you're talking about.
12: No, I think one thing that I mentioned on the show last year when Mozeliak was still running the Cardinals, if there was one thing that really frustrated me was this. I always said John Mozeliak falls in love with his prospects.
3: Absolutely.
12: AJ Preller of the Padres dates them. You know what I mean? Mozeliak wants
3: like checking the date on the milk carton.
12: Yeah. Mozeliak wanted the long-term relationship with all of his young prospects. Now, you could argue they have put in a lot of effort and a lot of time developing the players, and maybe they believe in those guys. Okay, but the Padres go through prospects like kids go through candy.
3: But, Darren, the Cardinals aren't producing the talent out of their minors they did 20 years ago.
12: And that goes into,
3: you can fall in love with whoever you want, and you can put all this emphasis on building your organization. But the proof's in the pudding. this is not the Cardinal organization in terms of development that it was 2 decades ago.
12: This was always a rumor. I don't know if it's true, but it's been kicked around a lot. When they were discussing Juan Soto, they wouldn't put Dylan Carlson into the deal.
3: No.
12: Now, I don't know if that's true, but that's been mentioned a lot. But that's just one example that may or may not be true. But I want Heimblum to be aggressive. I know the Cardinals are a franchise that needs to develop. They need to scout well. And they need young players in the system, but they also should be able to go out and get a Matt Holliday like they used to and sign him to a long-term deal.
3: Well, you could argue that Arenado and Goldschmidt fell into that idiom of
12: they did.
3: We're one or two guys away, and now I'm gonna push my cards in the middle of the table.
12: And then they stopped.
3: Yeah.
12: They stopped. They didn't have the personnel around them to make that really big push. They just never could put together that starting rotation that they had years ago, and they had Chris Carpenter and Adam Wainwright right there. Even a guy like Jeff Suppan, he wouldn't be great in today's game because he doesn't throw hard, but no. Doggone it, he was very, very solid for them 20 years ago.
3: You think Bloom's off to a good start?
12: I think he has turned the franchise around. The minor league system was one of the worst, and now it's arguably the best. So now the next step is figuring out which guys are going to take the next step,
3: sure.
12: Who to keep, who to move on from.
3: Right.
12: And I'm still, the next step is the DeWitts. Are they going to do what they said, that when it's time to win, they're going to spend?

0: developing guys. They traded Ryan Helsley to the Mets, and they got this other Baez kid who has blown up this year. Mm-hmm. Not sure it's going to turn into
1: Strikes
0: Baez for PCA.
1: Got to excite you.
0: But the Mets might be regretting another trade to a smaller extent. So it's an interesting time in the Cardinals system, and they are very, very deep. It's just, can they develop starting pitching that will develop into top of the rotation? That's what I need to see.
1: You know, a Cub fan's dream is that for this generation, PCA in reverse is the Lou Brock deal.
0: Yeah, yeah. I was joking to my son.
1: Because right now, he's Willie Mays.
0: Yeah.
1: This is what Willie Mays' seasons look like. Well, he's a great center fielder, and he's a great hitter, and he's a great base runner.
0: I think, well, let me say this. If this turns out to be a problem, but there are a lot of Cardinal fans that are turned off by PCA's actions, and I will admit, I think he goes overboard.
1: A lot of people are turned off.
0: I think he goes a little overboard.
1: Yeah.
0: That's my opinion.
1: He's got some growing up to do.
0: The Cardinals' first-round pick this year is PCA Jr. He had his first home run at the complex and did the bat flip. So I just want Cardinal fans to be consistent. Maybe 3-4 years from now, if he turns out to be a high-end center fielder and he's doing those things, just remember how you felt about PCA. Be consistent.
1: Look, I don't like any of it. I'm kind of old school. I was raised by a very old school baseball guy. But it's just the way things are. And, you know, you just either adjust to it. But, you know, I'm not an old guy yelling at the kids to get off their lawn. I think baseball, the aesthetic value of it and the athleticism have never been better.
0: Agreed.
1: Are there things about the game I'd like to see tweaked? Yeah, but you could probably take me to 1948 and I'd come away after watching a week of games going, oh, I'd like to change this, this, and that. And, you know, we're talking about, I mentioned it yesterday with Mike, all the inequities financially. There's always been teams that financially can't compete. Now, because we live in this age of parity in most of the other sports, including the NFL, where if you run your team correctly, you can compete, you can win. We're now just used to the idea that that's the way it should be across the board.
2: Here is, oh my gosh.
1: I'm going to allude to this too. They have Scooble tonight. Look who the Cubs are bringing in.
0: The Cookie Monster is at Wrigley Field.
1: The Cookie Monster is one of the five greatest take-me-out-to-the-ball games in history.
2: It is.
1: And apparently he's there to do it tonight.
0: Oh, gosh.
1: They alluded to it on the broadcast. So you take your Tarek Skubal all you want. We got Cookie Monster.
0: There's no way you're going to beat that. Hey, let me put this on your radar 2 years from now. You want to talk about adding a little fire to the Cub-Cardinal rivalry?
1: Mm-hmm.
0: We've established who PCA is, very emotional, as a left-handed batter. The Cardinals last summer drafted out of Tennessee Liam Doyle.
1: Oh, yeah.
0: Who would scream at the top of his lungs coming off the mound as a volunteer, because that's who you are as a volunteer in a lot of cases. Now, he hasn't done that. I think the Cardinal way has calmed that a little bit, and I know you're going to scream at me for saying the Cardinal way.
1: Oh, no. We say that a lot on this show.
0: Okay.
1: We just don't probably have the same context.
0: Well, when I was with the South Bend Cubs, they had a Cub way.
1: Oh, yeah.
0: Because Dave McKay helped establish that in writing in the Cardinals, and when he went to the Cubs, he brought it with him. So the Cubs have a book just like that. I saw it on a coach's table. But anyway, Liam Doyle going up and into PCA, lefty versus lefty. You talk about two emotional guys. I'm just picturing, what was that, 1974? The Cubs and Cardinals had that brawl after the umpire sit through the pitch.
1: Yeah.
0: Those two with their hotheads, that could be must-see TV at some point.
1: The world's a lot more interesting place when both teams are good.
0: It is. But doesn't it seem like, and I don't have the time to look this up, whoever's the better team in a year, it seems like the other team wins the season series. And I know that's not accurate every year.
1: It's not accurate every year.
0: It seems like it.
1: It absolutely
0: is. It's a weird series.
1: Well, it's like for the lesser team, it's their World Series. And the fan bases care about this, I think, more than the players do. Although
0: I think so, too.
1: The players, I think, get sucked into the emotional vortex at times of it. But it's kind of like the Cubs and the White Sox, which it's probably going to get more interesting again, especially after PCA's annex on the south side earlier this year. You know, he's matured so much as a hitter with the selectivity, I'm hoping personality-wise there's more maturity coming for him. But, you know, every time he pops up, he acts

0: like he should have hit a home run.
1: And can you remember Chris Carpenter when somebody would do that? He would start screaming at him.
0: He'd scream at guys on his own team. Yeah, there's not a lot of that left at this point. There really isn't. You know, who was it? Brian McCann trying to officiate the unwritten rules of baseball when he was catching guys like that. It's just, what happened the other night? Somebody bunted while the guy had a perfect game going and everybody got all excited.
1: While the tarp was being put on.
0: Yes.
1: Guardians and Diamondbacks.
0: Yep. I've made enemies while pointing on a tarp. At Lanphier Park. Anyway, first hour in the books. Darren and I will be back. We'll start off with the big update when the press box returns.
2: 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I want money. That's what I want. That's what I want.
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15: From ABC News, I'm Chuck Severson. Bail is set at $1 million for a man arrested for allegedly starting the largest of the three wildfires in Spokane, Washington. Flames melted electric and gas lines, says ABC's Alex Stone in Spokane, seeing repair crews.
16: There's actually a dozer that they're bringing in next to us that they're going to be backing in, where there are fire crews right here trying to dig line and clean up the area. But what they're doing is building a road so power crews can get in and try to rebuild the power line. So they're actively doing that right now.
15: The man arrested went to prison for manslaughter in his father's 2010 killing in Arizona. The House Ethics Committee is doing what Ohio Republican Congressman Max Miller publicly urged them to: begin an investigation into him for alleged domestic violence and abuse or illegal drug use. Miller has denied allegations that he abused his now ex-wife and daughter, saying Miller is unfit to remain in Congress. His ex-father-in-law, Ohio Senator Bernie Moreno, saying of his granddaughter,
17: she's going to have high-definition videos, she's going to have news stories, she's going to have everything out there. She's going to read that as an adult going, what the heck happened?
15: Sources tell ABC News President Trump called Miller about his reelection campaign. ABC News Washington managing editor Catherine Falders.
18: Trump expressed concerns over his candidacy and said it was in jeopardy. Now, according to sources, Miller did tell Trump that he was going to stay in the race.
15: Acting Attorney General and AG nominee Todd Blanche has been confirmed by the Senate Judiciary Committee. A full Senate vote is ahead. Blanche can only afford to lose two Republican votes. If he makes it, says ABC News legal contributor James Sample.
19: Technically speaking, what changes is the title. Practically speaking, what changes is very little.
15: Republican Senator Susan Collins of Maine says she'll vote no on Blanche's nomination. In a statement, Collins says, while I believe Mr. Blanche is a capable lawyer, the Department of Justice has become increasingly political. The mayor says Ukraine's capital, Kyiv, is under a ballistic missile attack. You're listening to ABC News.
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15: A second death in less than 8 months at a New Jersey immigrant detention center in Newark. Federal officials say it was a medical emergency. Edwin Lopez Corneo's family claims negligence. ABC's Armando Garcia.
22: These private prison organizations, especially when it comes to immigration detention, have been able to operate really under the radar. It's really hard to get to the bottom of what's actually happening there. Regular people can't just go in and, you know, speak with their loved ones often.
15: ICE says official cause of death is pending. More on the two deaths in Michigan from the parasitic stomach bug from ABC's Lionel Moise.
23: Officials say both had significant underlying health conditions that may have been worsened by cyclosporiasis and dehydration. Nationwide, more than 18,000 people have gotten sick in 45 states. The FDA has linked the outbreak in Michigan and eight other states to iceberg lettuce sourced by Taylor Farms in central Mexico and served at some Taco Bell restaurants.
15: Three possible cases of rabbit fever reported in Suffolk County, Long Island. Bites from infected ticks can spread the disease. ABC News medical contributor Dr. Darian Sutton.
24: Important to understand here, we typically in the United States see around 200 or so of these cases a year, so this is not abnormal. But what is abnormal is the rise in the number of tick bites. The CDC data shows that this year alone, the number of tick bites is the highest it's been since 2017.
15: There are flu-like symptoms. Chuck Sievertson, ABC News.
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0: Good afternoon, I'm Steve Bridge with news. The former Wyndham City Center in downtown is for sale as part of a bankruptcy proceeding. Hilco Global Real Estate announcing on Thursday that September 15 will be the bid deadline. 31-story hotel and conference center has been closed since March of 2025 due to water damage that the owner claimed was due to vandalism, but the insurance company denied the claim. The insurer and the hotel ownership group settled a lawsuit earlier this year. Hilco Global says that hotel was built in 1972 as 369 rooms, 27 apartments, and other amenities. Parents beginning back-to-school shopping will get a temporary sales tax break for 10 days this month. Starts Friday. Sales tax on school supplies will be reduced from 6.25% to 1.25%. Items with a lower sales tax rate will include traditional supplies, such as markers and pencils, notebooks, folders, other classroom items, and many clothing purchases. Clothing items, including shoes that cost less than $125, will qualify for a lower sales tax rate. There's no price limit on school supplies. National night out activities are planned throughout the area this evening in the annual event to strengthen relationships between law enforcement and their communities. A variety of activities are planned for at least 15 locations throughout the city. You can find the list at WMAY.com. 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Those are your headlines. 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
1: Here's your Storm Team 20 forecast. Lows level off around 69 tonight under mainly clear skies. Winds out of the south 5 to 10 miles per hour. A mix of clouds and sun tomorrow. Slight chance of thunderstorms. Daytime highs approaching 87. Thunderstorms likely tomorrow night. Lows level off around 69. Overcast skies. I'm meteorologist Laura Lockwood on Sports Radio 92.3 FM and 1450 AM. Right now, it's 86 degrees.
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4: With our very own morning huddle host, Darren Pritchett, alongside, I'm Larry Tate. Let's do a big update. Cubs and Dodgers will play the second of their three-game set this evening. Tarik Skubal will make his first start for the Dodgers. It's Javier Assad for the Cubs. But that's not the real story. The Cubs are going to counter Skubal with one of the all-time greats. He may be just a one-day pickup for the 26-man roster. Cookie Monster is singing the seventh inning stretch. And by the way, if you've never heard Cookie Monster do the stretch, you can find it on YouTube. It's one of the five best take me out to the ball games ever. That's enough to – the Dodgers have lost four in a row. Mark down five. Cookie Monster's in the house. Cubs and Dodgers will complete that series with a matinee tomorrow, 12:45 for the pregame, 1:21st pitch. We will have the Boston Red Sox and the Chicago White Sox tomorrow night, 5:30 and 6 p.m. Cubs have a one-day makeup with the Toronto Blue Jays from a rainout earlier this year at Wrigley on Thursday, 12:45, 1:20. We'll have Boston and the White Sox again on Thursday night, 5:30 and 6:10. Cubs head off to Kansas City for the weekend. It's night games on Friday and Saturday, day game on Sunday, and on Sunday night we'll have Houston and San Diego with the ESPN radio broadcast. Baseball news, a couple interesting Cubs nuggets. Apparently the Mets had dealt Clay Holmes to Arizona, and the deal got squashed based on prospects' medicals that came back and they couldn't complete the deal. They turned around and made him in the package deal with Taylor to the Mets, to the Cubs yesterday. So I saw that reported today.
5: The Arizona GM mentioned things didn't go their way.
4: Well, now you know
5: yesterday
4: why.
5: Involving a pitcher, so that must be who he was talking
4: they
5: about.
4: They didn't add much yesterday.
5: No.
4: They added Nootbaar, right?
5: Yeah. And the Cardinals got two double-A pitchers and a player to be named later, so that tells you his value right now.
4: Another Cubs nugget that Darren mentioned in the first hour. How do you pronounce Hope's first name?
5: Zaire.
4: Zaire.
5: Mm-hmm.
4: Zaire Hope was kind of the main prospect going to the Tigers in the Skubal deal. You may not remember this, but he was a Cubs prospect dealt to the Dodgers in the Michael Busch deal. Now, Michael Busch was completely blocked in the Dodgers organization, and I think they'd kind of decided he's really not a second baseman or a third baseman, but he could end up at first, and that was the deal. And at the time, everybody thought, well, the Cubs, this is great. They unlocked Michael Busch, and he's a major league hitter, and he is. He's a good, productive hitter, but... What did you say? They ended up trading Michael Busch for Tarik Skubal?
5: Basically, yeah. Not bad.
4: Nice work if you can get it. NFL news. The Falcons running back Bijan Robinson becomes the highest paid running back, at least temporarily. 3 years, $75 million, $51 million guaranteed. Ravens wide receiver Zoe Flowers, 4 years, $140 million, $108 guaranteed. He's a two-time Pro Bowler. Atlanta edge player Jaylon Walker has torn his ACL, may miss the season. And late breaking this afternoon, the Bears make a move that many had anticipated. I don't think we were sure about the money. But right tackle Darnell Wright, who has appeared before on some all-pro teams, a four-year deal for $116 million. I think it was $68 million guaranteed. And what did you tell me? He's now the highest paid right tackle and second highest tackle in the league.
5: Correct.
4: At least till the middle of next week or whatever.
5: Yes.
4: So, I like the deal with Robinson. Jahmyr Gibbs is probably going to take that as the cornerstone of what he wants from the Lions. This is a story we'll probably try to deal with more as it unfolds. And until it passes the Senate, let's not act like it's happening. But Senator Ted Cruz, Republican of Texas, predicts that that college sports bill is going to pass the Senate before they recess and get President Trump's signature during the 2026 season. There's a lot in there. There's a revenue share cap. There's some stop gap. There's some things that will stop some circumventing of the rules about shifting corporate and media rights money to the players. This has been negotiated for the better part of 3 years, Darren. You may know more about this than I do. I've read about it.
5: I don't know.
4: The SEC and the Big Ten finally signed off on it last week, which is like, well, just let us know when you're going to sign off because this isn't going to happen without those two. In the bill, it mandates, or at least whether they can do this constitutionally, I don't know. It wants the college football championship game played by January the 8th.
5: I like that.
4: I think last year it was January 29th.
5: Ugh. It gets lost in the NFL playoffs. Plus, if I could go on a sidebar really, really quick.
4: That's what the big update is for.
5: Okay. So let's piece this together. ESPN is the rights holder for the SEC. The SEC wants a 16-team playoff. Basically, everybody else wants 24. So let's connect the dots. If the playoff continues to expand, what happens? ESPN loses the stranglehold on the media rights.
4: Yep.
5: So the SEC seems like ESPN and them are now working together trying to keep this at 16, because if we go to 24, Fox comes into play. I'm betting places like Netflix and Prime Video are going to start bidding.
4: There's already a couple of playoff games that do get sold out to other networks.
5: Because they don't want to go up against the NFL.
4: Right.
5: So the ESPN folks say, nope, don't want that game.
4: Yeah.
5: But
4: they're already parsing out. But if they expand this,
5: then
4: I think you're inevitably, you're 100% right. They have to go farther with it.
5: Because it just means more to them, the
4: Absolutely.
5: SEC. So,
4: I mean, if you wonder why the NFL is on 7 different platforms this fall, if you haven't figured that out yet, everybody wants a piece of this.
5: And personally, Larry, I think the college football playoffs loses a lot of steam because it is a monopoly right now. What happens when Fox carries its last college football game? NBC, they stop talking college football because they have no way of gaining anything from promoting ESPN. So if you put it on different networks, more publicity, maybe there'll be a little more buzz, because I honestly thought 2 years ago, Notre Dame, Ohio State might be one of the biggest games in a long, long time in college football with those two programs going head to head. I don't think it moved the needle. And that just tells me people are done with college football because it's basically just ESPN. And I don't think that many people watch ESPN anymore. I hardly watch it unless there's a game on.
4: Well, the numbers of subscribers would back you up wholeheartedly.
5: It's worthless.
4: I think they've lost 35 or 40% of their subscribers. So that doesn't even mean people with ESPN are not watching it. It just means there's a lot more people who don't even have it. And you know this. It's one of my complaints when ESPN tries to say they're the comprehensive home of sports. When the National Hockey League wasn't on ESPN, it didn't exist. Mm-hmm. I mean, it doesn't get a lot of play now, but it does exist because ESPN's had a part of the package. And ESPN is maybe the greatest thing that's ever happened to college sports in a lot of ways. Because you just told me when you graduated, but when you were a child.
5: You watched SportsCenter. It was a big deal then.
4: But before that, trying to watch college sports was insane. A big-time college football program could be on the game of the week 3 times in 2 years. This is one of the reasons the NCAA lost all their leverage, because finally the big schools with the advent of cable just said, shut up, get out of the way.
5: Yep.
4: You know, we're going to be on as much as the networks want to have us on. So, yeah, I think the January 8th thing's a good idea.
5: I love that.
4: Oh, by the way, also, Army-Navy has to be its own weekend.
5: I hope we can keep that, but it may be tough.
4: Trump has insisted upon it. Well, I watch Army-Navy every year.
5: I do, too. It's a great game. Yeah. So much fun.
4: Speaking of college football and its wherewithal of problems, the USA Today coaches poll is out. Ohio State 1, Oregon 2. 9 SEC teams in the top 25, 8 Big Ten teams. I would point out that our Illini have to play both Ohio State and Oregon fairly early on. I think they play Oregon and Champaign after the bye week, I think. I'm doing this from memory.
5: And Ohio State's the first Big Ten game.
4: First Big Ten game.
5: At the Shoe.
4: At the Shoe after this year.
5: That'll be fun.
4: Maybe Duke can give them a game, but they're playing 2 cupcakes in Duke in the non-conference. So, let's see. Today's Tiresome Tuesday. I'm really tired of Caitlin Clark and Sophie Cunningham and the whole culture war sidebar of the WNBA right now. And here's my point about the WNBA. They're a real league now. They have fights and suspensions and beefs, and there's problems. That's enough. You're with the big boys now. There's trouble enough. You don't need all the culture war stuff brought in on the side. When people ask me about the WNBA, that's the first thing I mention. They really, really, the competition is very, very spirited, and it's aggressive. Like I said, they're real sport now. People are getting suspended for 5 games for stuff.
5: And they still are in the red. They've never made money in all the years of the WNBA, 30 years.
4: You think that's still – I know there's more money to the players now in the new CBA. I wonder if they turn a profit now. They sell a lot more media rights than they did.
5: I've talked to a couple of people.
4: I mean, I'm not doubting you, but I just wonder. Yeah. I would think it's got to be a lot closer to break even now.
5: It's about time. They've had plenty of time to figure this out,
4: absolutely.
5: But the WNBA is its own worst enemy. They are so strict on who can cover a game. You have to have written 3 stories before you get the opportunity to cover a game. I don't know how you can write stories without covering a game, but apparently you can write commentaries because Mike Palm, who I have on from Circus Sports every Friday.
4: That makes no sense for legitimate media. I mean, I know at times they've tried to throw a lot of internet people out of play. The NHL did that for a while, too.
5: Sure.
4: A blog isn't necessarily going to get you a seat.
5: Well, look at Dan Patrick's show. They were at Lake Tahoe for that celebrity golf tournament, and the commissioner of the WNBA was playing in that tournament, and she was scheduled to be on.
4: He went after her.
5: And they canceled her.
4: Yeah.
5: And then the funny thing was, they were shooting video of her. In the time she was supposed to be on, she was in a bunker on the practice range just a couple of hundred yards away from the set. So it is an organization.
4: She probably called it a sand trap, which is also against the rules. This program has rules. I hope you know that.
5: Well, I'm glad I said the right phrase then.
4: Yeah,
5: the right wording.
4: It's called the Open Championship with the men go over there
5: to
4: play a major.
5: Yep, I'll buy that. But they do not help themselves.
4: No.
5: They get in their own way.
4: And as we go to break, today's Then There's This. It's golf related. Between 2002 and 2005, Tiger Woods had 1,543 putts of 3 feet or less. He missed 3. We'll be back.
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4: Welcome back. Darren, I omitted something during the big update. I had it here on my sheet. I know you'll be shocked by this and you'll even question the veracity of this report, but FIFA is allegedly dragging its feet paying back the American host cities.
5: Oh, gosh.
4: Did you read anything about that scandal last week where the FIFA president basically tried to sell part of the World Cup without getting any support from the European or American federations about this? I think it's going to cost him his job. But no, FIFA made all these promises to the host cities. We're going to pay you millions of dollars to cover. We know you have expenses, police, everything else, because you're hosting. And guess what? The bill's due, and it's not been paid.
5: Wow.
4: I'm just shocked. FIFA?
5: Yeah. Here's a little bit of breaking news. I just saw this a second ago, but apparently one of Illinois basketball's best players, David Mirkovich, suffered a foot injury in practice. He has had surgery, and it looks like, according to Jeff Goodman, that his sources are telling him that Mirkovich will be out 6 to 8 weeks. So a slight little issue for the Illini. We've got a very talented team coming back. So if we talk about 6 to 8 weeks, I mean, you're still probably going to be back for the start of practice, but it might be close.
4: Yeah, but start of the regular season, if that prognosis is correct.
5: Yep.
4: Yeah, you have to be excited about this upcoming basketball season.
5: Yeah.
4: I mean, I don't think there's anybody on earth who won't have them ranked in the top five.
5: I saw number three the other day, one
4: I've
5: of the key
4: threes.
5: Services. Yeah.
4: Somebody had them one. We'll see what happens when we finally get, you know, closer to the season. You get the AP and the USA Today. But I just don't see any way that somebody can't have them in the top five. I really don't.
5: If Quentin Coleman is as good as everybody is saying.
4: I think that's the X factor, don't you?
5: If he can share the basketball.
4: Right.
5: And I'm not expecting him to be Keaton Wagler because Keaton was the exception. I mean, he was so good with the ball, less than two turnovers per game, considering how often he had the ball in hand, the decisions he made.
4: Yep.
5: That was elite stuff. I don't expect Coleman to be that good, but he's got a lot of guys around him. I know he's explosive offensively, but if he can share the ball, willing to do that, sky's the limit.
4: Another baseball note here, James Wood, who's leading the National League in a bunch of offensive categories, headed to the IL for the Washington Nationals. So, my son and I are just doing nothing but constructing the ways that Pete Crow Armstrong wins the National League MVP. And part of our thing here is Skubal going to the Dodgers probably has Ohtani pitching even less. Right now, they really don't have a timeline. I guess Ohtani was going to try to throw this week. But they may not have any urgency to pitch him that much either. Now, if Ohtani's a really effective pitcher and keeps his hitting up, I think it's very hard to see how he's not the MVP. I mean, it's just there's too much value there. Now, I've heard this convoluted argument. Well, Pete saves as many runs in center field. Man.
5: But even if Ohtani doesn't pitch again, hasn't what he done on the mound push him still to the front of the pack? Why does he have to pitch again? Because what he has done already is pretty exceptional.
4: I think just to pile up more numbers.
5: But does he need to? You know what I mean?
4: You'd have to tell me what Armstrong's going to do the rest of the year with the bat. If he cools off, I think you're 100% right. He probably doesn't have to do much. And the thing about the Dodgers, it was like somebody said yesterday, it was Mike on the air, and he goes, they just got swept by Boston. I said, they don't care about that. I mean, they're playing this regular season like an NBA powerhouse that just says,
5: wake me up.
4: Yeah, wake me up. The elimination stuff starts. There's a little tournament here. I mean, look at the way they managed their pitching staff and injuries last year. You can't tell me if they'd been pressed last year that some of those guys wouldn't have pitched earlier. I mean, when Blake Snell finally gets on the mound, he looks like a Cy Young Award winner. Yeah, come on. Yeah, they're biting. Yeah. They're biting their time. So.
5: And a little bit of breaking news out of the Cardinals at Yankee Stadium. Jordan Walker has been scratched from the lineup due to inflammation in his right knee. They'll update his status after the game. And I don't want to make excuses, but it makes you wonder if that might have something to do with the power outage since Home Run Derby, if this has been a lingering issue. I don't know, though.
4: He has not hit well since the break.
5: Mm-mm.
4: No. I mean, it looked like when they were playing the Cubs in that four-game series, the Cubs were probably worried more about another bat or two beating in them him. They were not avoiding him. And if he won't lay off that outside breaking pitch,
5: It's been better this year. It's been a lot better.
4: It had to be better.
5: Yeah.
4: Yeah.
5: Yep. It's been better, but that's something to keep an eye on.
4: Should they extend him?
5: That's why I'm not a GM.
4: You're doing the same thing Dave Kane did to me. You just start shaking your head and I don't know.
5: I want to.
4: Weatherholt, absolutely.
5: I think Weatherholt, he is just scratching the surface. I think there is so much more to his game. Jordan Walker, I hope there's another level to his game. But I think.
4: But if he was just the first half Jordan Walker, you absolutely have a great value middle of the order bat.
5: In order to win championships, you need several marquee bats in your lineup.
4: Yeah.
5: And I think the Cardinals hope Weatherholt is one of those, and Walker is one of those. I've tried to come up with a number, and I really struggle, Larry. I think he's, 24 years old? So they're going to want probably a 5-6 year deal so he can bite the apple again before he leaves his prime.
4: He'll want a deal like the Cubs gave PCA, which is the same deal. When that deal for PCA runs out, if he's still an effective player, there's even a bigger deal out there for him.
5: I mean, PCA's average is, what, $19 million in this deal? I mean, Jordan Walker.
4: Is that right? Okay.
5: I think that's right, if I remember right.
4: You're in the ballpark.
5: I mean, Jordan Walker's going to ask for more than that, and then I come back and say, even though this is not a fair conversation, should Jordan Walker make more than PCA? And I think no matter who you root for, the answer is no. Well, I think PCA...
4: Unless you start hitting 45 home runs a year,
5: which
4: is asking an awful lot.
5: I mean, he's still not to 20 this year, right?
16: No, maybe he's reached 20 now.
5: I take that back. Yeah. He hasn't reached 25. I know that for sure. It's a complicated one. Hines got his handful on that one. Was this a fluke in the first half? Is this reality? Is he somewhere close to being that guy? That's what you have to decide. I mean, you got a couple of years of control left, but you are getting to that point where you've got to make that decision.
4: Yeah, I think that decision, pending all the labor stuff in the offseason, I think that decision needs to be made the next 6 to 9 months.
5: Does the players... time clock continue during a lockout? I don't remember.
4: Service time doesn't.
5: So the service time stops.
4: Yeah.
5: Well, okay.
4: It did the last time. And maybe that ends up in federal arbitration or something. But, I mean, that's the bad news. Players have a finite number of years in their career and a finite number of prime years of their career. If you wipe out a baseball season, and we already had COVID wipe out two-thirds of one, you know, you're just... you're inhibiting, to some degree, what a guy can maximize in his contract.
5: Walker, look, go ahead, I'm sorry.
4: I think there'll be baseball next year, Darren. I'm a long way from being convinced it'll be 162 games.
5: Right. 22 home runs for Walker.
4: Okay.
5: In July, he hit 260 with a 339 on base and a 781 OPS, four homers, and his best RBI month with 21. And he had a season-high 12 walks in the month of July. So, not bad, but so far this month, he is 6 for 15, hitting .400, but he has zero extra base hits. All six hits are singles. But maybe the knee has something to do with that. Maybe he's been playing with that inflammation. That can definitely affect you.
4: It's a leg game.
5: Ask Maton about that.
4: Yeah, it's a leg game. You got to have your legs.
5: Yep.
4: As a Cardinal fan, are you fairly bullish about the future right now?
5: I'm extremely excited. I think... they have built a great amount of prospect depth, and I think, Larry, that's important. As you know, if you take the top 20 guys, if three of them hit, that's pretty good. That become really, really good players. I mean, you're beating the average. I think they have so many good prospects that the likelihood they're going to hit on more than their fair share is very likely. The power in the system is really, really exciting.
4: But as opposed to the Branciricchia, they don't have 48 minor league teams.
5: No, they do not. And they still don't have Stan Musial or Bob Gibson coming through their system. But I think it is important, going back to what we just said, you need marquee bats, and those are expensive.
4: They are.
5: In free agency or in acquisition.
4: That's so why you offer these deals, because in the long run, if the guy's productive, you've saved yourself a lot of money.
5: I think the Cardinals did very well in the Weatherholt deal.
4: I do, too.
5: He's going to make $14 million on average. And I look around the NL Central, Nico making $24 million. I'll take JJ and his salary over Nico any day. Maybe that's arguable, but...
4: yeah, but Nico has a different service time dynamic and everything
5: he
4: else.
5: Does.
4: There's a little bit more leverage there. I know you said you weren't crazy about what the Cubs are paying him. To me, he's a winning ball player. He shows up every day. The defense is hard. You know, I like guys like that. You know, one of the things that always separated Albert Pujols to me from some of the other great talents that of his era, and I'm kind of looking at Bonds here.
5: Yep.
4: You knew every day Albert Pujols was there to beat your you know what.
5: Yep.
4: Every day. Well, when you have a guy that good, not that Horner's that good, but when you have a guy with that attitude, I think that's just worth something. I think the Cubs have a pretty good culture, and I think he's...
5: that's true.
4: I think he's one of the mainstays of that.
5: Can I have some fun with you?
4: Sure.
5: I'm imagining Brian Kinney of the MLB Network sitting here right now. You called him a winning player, and he's a culture guy. He'd be asking, well, where can I find that in the stats, the analytics? Where's the value of those particular things?
4: And I'm an analytics guy. I mean, I am an analytics guy. There's no question about it. But, you know, one of the things, even though I think war kind of overvalues defense, I do I do think it brings up players with high defensive value up to a little bit more visibility that they deserve. I'm just I think the last great barrier of sabermetrics is fielding. I think you can boil pitching and batting down into numbers that are very meaningful. But I'm one of those people, if I watch a team every day like I watch the Cubs, I can tell you that guys' defensive ratings that I've watched every day just don't ring true when you watch them. And I'm not one of those anecdotal guys that says, well, he dropped that fly ball in Milwaukee 2 years ago, it cost him a game. No, I mean every day, what's going on with these players, you know. And that's why I don't hesitate to say Pete Crow Armstrong is as good a center fielder as I've ever seen.
5: I'm with you there. I've really soured on war. I love so many of the other analytical numbers, but I've really soured on war, and here's why. Albert Pujols, his rookie year, 37 homers, 130 RBI, hit 329 with a 403 on base and a 1.013 OPS. His WAR that year was 6.6.
4: Seems low.
5: J.J. Weatherholt is on pace of beating that number. He's at 4.2.
4: Because of mainly defensive value.
5: Because of his defensive metrics. And I am sure not poo-pooing PCA, but his WAR is too inflated because of those defensive metrics that are just pushing people above and beyond. Now, PCA is worthy. I mean, he is the best defensive player
4: in baseball. In modern baseball, defense means less because of three true outcomes.
5: Yes.
4: There's less balls in play. Boys and girls, the single has been on life support for a while, okay? So I think defense is really important. And when you have a pitching staff like the Cubs that doesn't strike people out, as long as you don't let the ball sail over the fence, defense is, I mean, they've built this model. But let's be honest, defense doesn't mean what it did in the 70s and 80s. It just doesn't.
5: Weatherholt's numbers, even though at a different position, are equal analytically to PCA in so many areas, and it's stunning to see.
4: John Price brought that up, and that's where I struggle with it, too, because I just think it's inflated. Hey, we're due for our last break. Darren and I will take it now.
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18: Tarik Skubal makes his debut in a Dodgers uniform as they visit the Cubs today at Wrigley Field in Chicago. Acquired from the Detroit Tigers, Skubal 7-5, a 2.7 IDRA this past season after back-to-back American League Cy Young campaigns. Dodgers minus 206 at Wrigley Field. Cubs plus 168 with Javier Assad on the hill. Freddy Peralta will make his debut in a Rays uniform, $1.49 road favorite of the Rockies, 11 over the total at Coors Field in Denver. Peralta acquired for three minor leaguers from the Mets. He's 5-9, 4.99 ERA. Kenny Pickett starts at quarterback for the Carolina Panthers, a point-and-a-half favorite over the Arizona Cardinals in the Hall of Fame game in Canton, Ohio, Thursday.
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6: Yeah, we'll just continue the break during the show. It can't be Ventura because I've played the White Sox and he's not the third baseman.
7: Okay.
6: And by the when he gets there, he's the regular third baseman. The White Sox are terrible in 1989. The good teams are the Brewers and the Orioles and the A's.
7: Hmm.
6: So I'm trying to see if my 1989 Stratomatic Texas Rangers can actually run down Tony and his his Oakland A's. It's a lot of fun.
7: Yeah.
6: You named a lot of the lineup, though. Jeff Russell's your closer.
7: Jeff Russell. Wouldn't have got that.

0: in the card deck too, because he got a cup of coffee up that year. Wow. I mean, there's all kinds of stuff coming. Your manager, want to take a shot at that? 1989 Texas Rangers.
1: You keep going. I'll try to come up with an answer. That's a tough one.
0: He was there for a little while. A little while. Yeah.
1: It wouldn't have been, no, that I'm thinking of a guy, he would have been later, Showalter.
0: No, that's later.
1: Yeah. I can't think who it'd be. All right. Doug Rader?
0: Good guess, but no. A guy who managed at least two major league teams. And with another team, got to the World Series, I think. Maybe managed more than even two. I'd have to look it up.
1: You'll have to tell me. I don't know.
0: Bobby Valentine.
1: Oh, Bobby Valentine. There you go.
0: I think their actual record that year was 83-79. And I'm telling you right now, brother, I'm bringing them in above 83 wins.
1: Oh, boy.
0: Hard part when you play it against the other teams is trying to emulate the strategy of the other team, especially when it comes to things like I've got like an algorithm that will talk like in a four-game series, the catcher won't catch four games against me or whatever. But, you know, and the pitching changes I try to make pretty pro forma, you know.
1: I've just gotten
0: back. You were shocked, though, that Rafael Palmeiro, this is just after the Cubs trade him.
1: Yeah. I just got back in.
0: And he doesn't hit home runs at all.
1: Really?
0: He's a decent hitter.
1: Huh.
0: And he can't hit a left-hander to save his life. If I play him, I have to drop him way down in the lineup when there's a lefty on the mound. So
1: I just got a Strat-O-Matic game this summer. First time since as a kid.
0: Okay.
1: And I'm doing it a little different.
0: Now, did you order the set like the teams from last year? How did
1: See,
0: you,
1: that's
0: you
1: how I did it different. I started out with this. Because I don't know if I want to do a team full season like you do.
0: Yeah.
1: So they had a pack of eight teams, eight of the best teams from the 2000 to 2010 era.
0: Yeah.
1: And I was a big 04 Cardinal fan. I think that's the best.
0: A lot of different cool sets.
1: Yeah. Maybe outside of the 85 team, that was the best Cardinal team of my lifetime.
0: Oh, yeah.
1: That team was loaded. And so I'm playing them against other great teams of that decade. The Diamondbacks with Randy Johnson and Curt Schilling from 01.
0: Formidable.
1: Just brutal. But then the rest of the rotation isn't that great. So it's kind of interesting.
0: So you were a Strato guy as a kid?
1: A little bit, yes. But I'm really into it now. I got my box scores. And I try to follow, like you, lefty-lefty matchups. But I don't do the advanced stuff. I'm not far enough into doing the basics
0: well,
1: right
0: know,
1: now.
0: You know your Friday partner, Jim Rupert, a Strato guy.
1: I do.
0: And he actually brought in, I can't remember what season it is. I'd have to go home and look. He actually brought in his season cards to the paper, and I sat and ran the whole thing through the copier. So I got like another season set from Jim's. And I think it's one of the seasons in the 70s.
1: Okay.
0: But I've got like the whole 1988 and 89. That was kind of my peak. My son isn't old enough to be doing that much.
1: Right.
0: I just played the, like I said, I'm going to order a new set. One, my game's just worn out to all heck. I think I want to play like the 70 or 71 Orioles.
1: That's cool.
0: Those great teams. Look, you get a walk, Frank Robinson hits a home run, Brooks Robinson makes a nice play at third, and everybody goes to lunch, right?
1: Yeah, yeah. Oh, yeah.
0: But the rotation, you know, I always tell the story from Earl Weaver's strategy book. You know, we'd get into an argument at the end of spring training, me and the GM, about how many pitchers to take north. And he would say, well, we're taking 10 north. And Earl would go, I'm not going to get the 10th guy any work.
1: I'm doing a 28-game schedule with those eight teams right now. Just trying something different. It's been
0: very
1: fun.
0: Cool.
1: Very fun.
0: Thank you very much, Darren.
1: Thank you.
0: Pleasure.
1: We'll see you next week.
0: We'll be back here soon. Until then, everybody, enjoy the sports.

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11: ABC News, I'm Chuck Sievertson. Republican Senator Susan Collins says she'll vote no on Todd Blanche's attorney general nomination. In a statement, Collins says the Justice Department's become increasingly political. A vote in the full Senate could be Saturday. Blanche can only afford two Republican no's. The mayor says Ukraine's capital is under a ballistic missile attack. Oil prices have dropped, but gasoline could go higher because of Ukraine's attacks on Russian oil facilities, says Patrick DeHaan, GasBuddy head analyst.
12: Without any product to export after those refineries have been knocked offline, that is becoming another pain point that we're going to have to watch very closely in the weeks and months ahead.
11: Bail set at $1 million for a man arrested for allegedly starting the largest of the three wildfires in Spokane, Washington. The House Ethics Committee has opened an investigation of Ohio Congressman Max Miller for alleged domestic violence and abuse or illegal drug use. Miller has denied allegations. This is ABC News.
13: Here's your Storm Team 20 forecast. Lows level off around 69 tonight under mainly clear skies. Winds out of the south 5 to 10 miles per hour. A mix of clouds and sun tomorrow. Slight chance of thunderstorms. Daytime highs approaching 87. Thunderstorms likely tomorrow night. Lows level off around 69. Overcast skies. I'm meteorologist Laura Lockwood on Sports Radio 92.3 FM and 1450 AM. Right now, it's 87 degrees.
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17: Cajun Cowboys fan, what is your most overrated food item to you and why?
18: This got to be one of the worst ever, okay? It's a pimento cheese. The fact that anybody want to eat that in the first place, they got to be a little bit crazy. And I'm telling you right now, it looked like throw up. It looks like somebody threw up on two pieces of bread and I'm supposed to eat it. The only way I'm going to eat a pimento cheese sandwich, okay, is if Jerry Jones himself called me and say, hey, I got you up in the suite, but the only food that we got is pimento cheese. I said, Jerry, I eat two of them because I love the Cowboys. Let me tell you right now, baby.
17: Okay.
15: This is Freddie and Harry.

0: for women, $300 for couples. He says they're going to be professional, even if you're in the nude, at this steakhouse.
1: Yeah, this sounds like one of the dumbest things I've ever heard of. I'm just being honest, Freddie. Like, why in the hell would I go to a restaurant where everyone else is going to be naked?
0: Now, each diner will be given a robe, a soft towel, and a seat cover. After that, let the birthday suit roll.
2: Was that ketchup or mustard?
0: Hard pass.
1: I'm not going to that restaurant.
0: I'm not eating there anymore.
1: I don't even want no Jell-O no more. Lou, cover that up, Lou.
0: You can eat there, just not there. See you tomorrow.
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19: ABC News, I'm Wayne Cabot. Voting no for Todd Blanche, Maine Republican Susan Collins, meaning President Trump's nominee can lose only one other Republican and still be confirmed as Attorney General. Collins uncomfortable, she says, with blanket tax immunity that Blanche arranged for Trump. Justice Department poll monitors are in place for Michigan's primary today, which ABC's Rick Klein says normally would not be unusual, but
20: because it's a state where President Trump is alleged without evidence to have seen voting irregularities, because of how aggressive this Department of Justice has been, it definitely raises eyebrows.
19: The Michigan Senate race is a test to see if voters support the mainstream Democrat, Representative Haley Stevens, or the socialist-leaning progressive Dr. Abdul al-Sayed. Ohio's Max Miller, now under an ethics investigation for alleged domestic abuse, says tonight he will not quit Congress or his reelection campaign. Armed suspect arrested at Trump National in L.A. while taking pictures today. This is ABC News.
21: Here's your Storm Team 20 forecast. Lulls of a low around 69 tonight under mainly clear skies. Winds out of the south 5 to 10 miles per hour. A mix of clouds and sun.